Assalamu alaikum. You're in the Afrosonic Taxi for another journey into music with African roots worldwide. I'm your driver, DJ K, and today we'll travel with several artists who've absorbed influences from all over the world. We started in London with Sudanese singer Amir Akir. Next to France with Congolese singer Alpha Petale, who began her career in Brazil.

Coming to you from the studios of KPSQLP in downtown Fayetteville, Arkansas, you're in the Afrosonic Taxi with your driver, DJ K. We just heard Simfoe Dana of South Africa, and before that, Sia Tono, who comes from a forested region of West Africa on the borders of Liberia, Sierra Leone, and Guinea. Now to Finland, where the group Majo has evolved from a sample-based project to an international band with members from Zambia, Mauritius, and Senegal.

the French group Irike, featuring Beninese Nigerian singer Nael Ocho, and the Ethiopian artist Gili Yalo, who's based in Israel. We also heard Sheikh Gibrafam of Senegal. You're in the Afrosonic Taxi, and we're globetrotting once again. Now to Mali with Fatoumata Diawara.

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the Tanzanian group Ashimba, and Ajak Kwai of South Sudan. We also heard Dora Deka of Cameroon and the Zimbabwean band Makumba. You've been riding in the Afrosonic Taxi, where we break down borders with music and give you a soundtrack to move with light through troubling times. Until next time, may you go in peace and stay in community with Community Radio. Now, Omawumi will take us home.

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A song to honor the power and spirit of a sacred being that roamed the territory of the Sinemok Nation on Vancouver Island. That was sister duo Ait Lelum with Gwayat Sun, or Grizzly Bear Song. As the story's told, the first grizzly bear didn't start on the ground. It lived way up inside a giant cedar tree, and one day it decided to journey down and walk the earth. But when it reached the ground, the earth shook due to its massive size. But despite its overwhelming power and fierce presence, Gwayat Sun was gentle, and it showed the Sinemok people what it meant to be kind. I'm Jared Martineau. This is Reclaimed, your home for Indigenous music on CBC. And today we're honoring the National Day for Truth and Reconciliation. Let's head to the north. In the ice and tundra of Nunavut, the land extends in every direction to the horizon. And you can almost hear that in Tanya Tagaq's music. She says this song conjures a psychic place of healing, rebirth, and artistic power that will shake the world. Here's Tanya Tagaq and the Ash Kusha remix of Earth Monster.

What an amazing track. You just heard two songs featuring Tanya Tagak, and that one's a four-dimensional collab between producer Rise Ashen on the beats and a trifecta of Inuit Katajak artists, Tanya Tagak, Cynthia Pitsiolak, and Charlotte Kamenik. Cynthia and Charlotte also perform as the throat-singing duo Sila, and if you're looking for more Arctic experimentalism at the edges of rhythm and sound, turn your ears and eyes to the north. I'm Jared Martineau. This is Reclaimed on CBC Music and Radio. Today, we're honoring the National Day for Truth and Reconciliation with songs that celebrate Indigenous voices through the spirit of collaboration. Those musical connections can take many forms. And next up, let's hear Indigenous and non-Indigenous artists coming together to create new sounds rooted in ancient traditions. First up is one of my favorite tracks from DJ Crazy Cree's album, Future Generations. Crazy Cree is the musical alias of Cree artist Dallas Arcan. He reps the Alexander First Nation in Treaty 6, and he's not just a DJ and electronic beatmaker. He's also a singer, a flute player, and a world champion hoop dancer. On this track, Crazy Cree links up with fellow DJ and producer Dancin' Dave for a gentle, down-tempo tune that honors all the mothers, daughters, sisters, and aunties and kookums. Here they are with Isquewak Reprise on Reclaimed.

That beautiful voice you just heard was Cree and Potawatomi singer and traditional dancer Thielen Kiknoswe, and he was joined on it by electronic producer Rise Ashen. They've released a few singles together over the years, but that one's definitely my favorite. It's a hypnotic meditation on the land and places we share, and the spirits that are always with us to remind us we're never alone. That was Same Home. This is Reclaimed. I'm Jarrett Martineau. You can find us across Turtle Island on SiriusXM and Native Voice 1. Let's head to Quebec now to hear a collaboration between OG Cree artist Anaknid and Francophone singer and songwriter Ariane Moffat. Ariane's solo album Aquanaut was a big hit in Quebec back in the early 2000s, but two decades later, she returned to the album, and she invited a whole new generation of artists to reimagine and reinterpret the songs with her. On this duet with Anaknid, soft pop melodies meet club rhythms, and they weave together to invite you to glide across an ethereal dance floor. Here's Anaknid and Ariane Moffat with Sur Ton Parallèle.

Wait, hello. I am Anachnid, Spider Woman. I am from the OG Cree Nation, creating music in Montreal, and you are listening to Reclaimed on CBC.

A song of safety for those times when you can feel yourself starting to spiral. That was a new one from Cree and Métis singer Jessa Skye. Jess has been open about her battles with depression and mental health. And she says, I choose to share the demons I face every day unapologetically through my music and social media. Not out of pride, but out of humility. It's not easy, but it is possible to have joy amidst the pain. And she wrote that song as a virtual hug to anyone that needs it. I'm Jared Martineau. This is Reclaimed. You can listen live from anywhere in the world. Just head to the CBC Listen app and click the local tab. Today, we're honoring the National Day for Truth and Reconciliation. And when I think about the spirit of reconciliation, I think about the stories we tell and how we tell them with love, compassion, and honesty. Anishinaabe songwriter and musician Leonard Sumner doesn't just tell stories like that. He's a truth teller. His sound typically orbits around lyrical rap and acoustic guitar playing. But on this song, that North Star brightens and expands to include organ, bass, drums, and horns. And when those elements combine with Leonard Sumner's res poetry, they give the music a gravity that pulls you in and grounds you as you listen. This is Time Machine on Reclaimed.

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2: Ani bujun denewe magana duk lanet sumna ni indigenous cows kagishka kamagakin doing ji anishinaabe and they go. My name is Leonard Sumner. I'm an Anishinaabe from the Little Saskatchewan First Nation located in Treaty 2. 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

0: As long as that cedar still grows, our love is like sweet grass and sage. That blues-inspired heartfelt song was from Logan Stotts and Allison Russell with Sacred Love. And it braids an important connection, that deep love in all its forms is a sacred kind of medicine. Logan calls that one a land-back love song. And he says, despite the many challenges we face as Indigenous people, you gotta find love in the fight, love for what you fight for, and fight for what you love. This is Reclaimed on CBC Music and Radio. I'm Jared Martineau. Let's head to South Dakota now, to the lands of the Ocheti Shakoni, the people of the Seven Council Fires. That's where rapper and producer Bazil is from, and he reps the Cheyenne River Lakota and Crow Creek Dakota tribes. I want to play you something from his album, Dako Shni. In Lakota, that literally means I'm nothing or I'm nobody, but it's not negative. For Bazil, it represents an important teaching about humbling yourself and letting go of your ego. Or as he says, to become this nothing so that all my actions are for the purpose of others around me. Here's the album's opening track. This is Bazil with Your Fave Indian on Reclaimed.
1: Who's your favorite Indian? 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
1: These gangster type guys, they all got names like that they make up for themselves. Is that true?
2: Sure.
3: 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I'm Talon from Pie Pod Nation in Treaty 4 territory, and you're listening to Reclaimed on

triple header of next wave native hip hop. That was Dene, Navajo rapper and musician Travis Thompson with Mutton Stew. He's one of three indigenous hip hop artists featured in a new documentary film called Turtle Island Rap. And it chronicles the lives, challenges, and artist journeys of Travis, along with up-and-coming indigenous rappers Wedase and Ashta Hunter. And behind the scenes, it also features indigenous music representation. The Hallucination are on board as the film's creative producers. Go check out Turtle Island Rap. Before that, you heard a Plains Cree rapper on the West Coast, Talon with OT. I'm Jared Martineau. This is Reclaimed on CBC Music and Radio. Let's stay in Dene territory and hear a beautiful track from Kino Benali. After years of releasing music as DJ Beso, this piece comes to you from his first solo album under his own name. The album Nihima Nahasan roughly translates to our mother, Mother Earth, and it takes inspiration and reverence for traditional Dene musical forms. But Kino pushes things further. He weaves electronic-inspired beats, jazzy horns, pianos, and even the sounds of flowing water to build a home in a song. Here's Kino Benali with Ton Nilini, or River, on Reclaimed.

0: From Minneapolis, that was Lady Midnight with the hypnotic tune, Able. You can find it on her excellent album, Pursuit and the Elusive, and it marks a departure in her sound from woozy downtempo R&B and soul into the midnight glow of clubby dance floor energy. But this is dance music with a purpose. The movement that Lady Midnight channels is a path to sonic liberation. Before that, you heard My Heavenly, a soaring arpeggiated instrumental from Sami artist Nilas. I'm Jared Martineau, and I hope you've enjoyed the music you've heard today as we honor the National Day for Truth and Reconciliation. Draw me a line to let me know. Reclaimed@cbc.ca is our email. 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Our show is produced by Travis Pereira, Spiros Georgiou, Lauren Hancock, Judith Lynch, and me. Join me again next week for more songs and sounds from across the Indigenous world. I'll see you then. Hi, hi, Miigwech and Masi Cho for listening.
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0: Greetings and welcome to Leper's Garden, right here in the middle of spooky season. I am Mantis, and I will be with you for the next 2 hours, right up until the tolling of the bells of midnight for, you know, tomorrow. Nothing in particular, but we are going to take it seriously. Because this is the Halloween show, as close as we can get. And that means we're peaking right now. It is not going to get any better than this. Unfortunately for you. So tonight is going to be the creepiest, the evilest, the goriest, and the spookiest of the spooky that is always offer here for you on Leper's Garden, on the Death Metal Show here on WGXC. It's dark here in the studio in Catskill, so I'm scared. We're off to a great start. Coming up later, Cradle of Filth, Nile, Celtic Frost, Worm, and Morbid Angel, and so many more. Because here's the truth. Few things go together better than death metal and horror. And here, I have proof. I promise. Okay, it's coming. The suspense, it's killing you. It's literally killing you. And me, it's killing me too.
1: The Doctor, is he?

0: blood turn you on?
1: It does more than turn me on. It makes me come. And more than the sight of it, I love the taste of it. The taste of hot, freshly killed blood.

that was aborted with meticulous invagination, skinless with merry melody, acid witch with mutilation mansion, and cartilage with the casket crawler catastrophe. As we kick off our Halloween spectacular here on Leper's Garden, it is the Death Metal Show on WGXC. And coming up next, as promised, we are going to hear from Cradle of Filth, one of metal's perennial costume contest winners. No one mixes the theater and the devilry of Halloween quite like they do. This is a celebration of excess, and Cradle of Filth are nothing if not over the top. So, of course, they have an entire album version of Milton's Paradise Lost. Of course. It's Halloween on Leper's Garden. May your souls be damned for eternity.

Coming up after the shortest of breaks, we'll have Celtic Frost, Worm, Morbid Angel, and more. But for now, we're going to widen the scope to something not just old, but ancient. Here's Niall with a few words from the old gods.

You're listening to WGXC 90.7 FM, Acre, Catskill, Hudson. I am Mantis, and this is Leprous Garden. And this is our Halloween episode. As close as we can get it. Once upon a time, the show was on a first, not a second. First Thursdays. And, you know, that meant sometimes we could get it within a couple of days. Now we're weeks off, but we're doing the best we can, which is amazing. And anyway, you guys need to pregame. The pregame is more important than the game. Coming up later on, we'll hear from Worm, who have a new album out this year? I think this year. It's late in the year now, so it better be this year. And after that, Morbid Angel.

But for now, oh, and I forgot to tell you that we finished the first hour of the show with Niall and the song To Dream of Ur from Black Seeds of Vengeance, a Halloween staple, that one. That was followed by Ossuarium with Vomiting Black Death from their one and only album, 2019's Living Tomb. And so now we continue on this special Halloween night. That's not Halloween, but it's special to us because at its heart, metal is nothing more than letting us commune with our most ghoulish selves. And when the moon is high, or the lights go out, or the darkness descends, that is when our ghouls come out, and when we pay them heed. So, heed this. Celtic Frost on Leper's Garden. Don't leave.

This is Leper's Garden. I am Mantis, and this is the Death Metal Show. With you every second Saturday from 10 until midnight. Which means plenty more of our Halloween show is left to go. We just heard from some of metal's most ghoulish characters. Tom Warrior from Celtic Frost with necromantical screams. After that, Stead from Mayhem with Cursed in Eternity. And Chris Reifert from Autopsy on vocals and drums. That was Robbing the Grave. Morbid Angel is coming up along with a band you probably don't know with an equally epic saga of spookiness. But now, we're going to stare into the darkness. And we'll see what happens.

That was Tombs with Secrets of the Black Sun. And before that, Worm with Midwinter Tears. They have a new album out this year. So check that out, because they are amazing. And this is Leper's Garden. It is the death metal show here on WGXC. And tonight we're celebrating Halloween with the absolute creepiest, evilest, and spookiest of this thing called death metal and black metal and other kinds of crazy metal. And I have a few more songs for you tonight. They're long ones. Because one of the things that makes metal and Halloween go so well together is the commitment to the bit. Here you'll find real fleshed-out stories, infernal sagas of hatred, death, and destruction. Halloween fanfics set to music. And oh, what music! The perfect soundtrack to the deeds of evil.

All right, and that does it for this episode of Leprous Garden. I'm sure you're all cowering in terror. I know I am. And I planned this. I am Mantis, and I will be back with you on the Death Metal Show on the second Saturday of November. And I promise we'll have a little bit more celebration of Halloween at that time, too, because it should never end. We heard there from Veriluola with Impish Insurrection, followed by Morbid Angel with Invocation of the Continual One, one of my favorite songs of theirs, a very unique one from the album Formulas Fatal to the Flesh. So enjoy the rest of your spooky season. Dress up, be weird, scare somebody, scare yourself. It's fun. I do it all the time. And of course, remember to get your riffage.

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1: Moments before he's hit with a 40-foot wall of sulfuric acid that will horribly burn everything in its path. Now, that's real acid, so I want to see goggles, people.
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0: Hey, can you hear me? I can't hear myself. Can you hear me? Can you hear me now? Can you hear me now? Can you hear me now? Damn. What is happening? I definitely cannot hear you either. That would explain it.
1: Hey, like, no.
0: I got you.
1: You got me. Oh, I'm coming in hot.
0: Hi. Hey.
1: I still can't hear me.
0: Lots of, we're doing line sound checks.
1: Every month, it's like we've never been here.
0: It's true.
1: I think you're hot.
0: I am hot.
1: I mean, you are hot, but I also think your mic is hot.
0: It is hot. But also, I mean, is it loud enough? I don't think it is. It's like hot and yet not loud enough.
1: I think it's a check, level check, on check. Our own headphones, probably.
0: Check. Oh, is it?
1: Probably.
0: Needs to be louder.
1: Yes. See, yeah. Now can I can hear everything.
0: Now I can hear me.
1: Yes.
0: Can I hear you?
1: I can't hear you, but I can hear me. Riveting radio here.
0: Amazing.
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0: The soundboard, the turntables, music, and computers.
1: Can you imagine if we were actually using turntables?
0: Two turntables and a microphone.
1: Yeah, it would not be where it's at.
0: Where it's not at. Beep! We just heard this band called The Heads. Who knows The Heads?
1: I've never heard The Heads until now.
0: Nick has not heard The Heads until now.
1: And they're ahead.
0: You're ahead. They're out of Bristol, UK. They've been around for, like 3 decades, like 30 years-ish. And their last record, I feel like I'm still kind of hot.
1: You are kind of hot. I think you have to adjust your gain.
0: Oh, you know what?
1: I don't know.
0: No, I think you're right.
1: Right?
0: I think I adjust my gain. Crank that a little bit. Bring that one down.
1: It is a little better.
0: Is that better?
1: Yeah.
0: Okay. So, by the way, you are listening to Radiant Point here on WGXC 90.7 FM.
1: They had no idea.
0: With your hosts, incompetent hosts, Nick and Lisa. As we navigate once again how to use all this studio equipment.
1: Which really isn't that complicated.
0: It's really not, but we somehow make it
1: so. Here we are.
0: So that was The Heads.
1: The Heads.
0: Been around for 3 or so decades, and they have not had a record in like the last 20 years. This is their first record in 20 years.
1: Wow.
0: And I read something today which made me a little sad. I mean, they've put out a bunch of records. You know, this is their fifth one.
1: In 30 years.
0: Well, yeah, but I mean, in 20 years, they did
1: records.
0: 4. So, one every 5 years or so. Well, and then they touring and everything else. I mean, but they did, like, good stuff. So, this is, like, their first one in, like, 20 years or so. And I read something today that this was their last record.
1: It took that long. We can't do it again.
0: So, it's like a bookend. Like, you had the first record, like, 30 years ago. And then the last record, like 20 years ago. And then this record, which is their last record, now. You're in the now, in the now zone.
1: 20 years from the
0: 20 years
1: previous
0: from,
1: record.
0: From the last record.
1: Yeah, I mean, what are they going to do another 20 years? They'll be dead.
0: Well, I don't know that. You don't know that. Who knows? But I don't know why it's their last record. I don't know what's... there was no information given. Well, yes, they are going to be on. Right. They're touring on this record. That's
1: like
0: correct.
1: The Grateful Dead thing, where they didn't put out a record for like 20 years, and then they did.
0: Uh huh.
1: Then they put out one more, but they kept touring no matter what.
0: Oh, tour no matter what.
1: That's right.
0: TNMW.
1: Sure.
0: So that was The Heads. That was Can't Stop the Rushing off of Your Pretty Face Is Going to Hell, which is a reference to
1: The Stooges.
0: Yes, Your Pretty Face Is Going to Hell. And they kind of brought some of that energy to this record. I thought it was great. You know,
1: it was
0: they're
1: great,
0: they're
1: yeah.
0: a great band. They're kind of like psyche, like psyche. They're like my psyche, man.
1: Psychish.
0: They're psychish.
1: Psychesque.
0: Speaking of psychish.
1: Who's that?
0: So, thanks for tuning in. Thanks for tuning in. And we're gonna listen to right now my indie rock boyfriend, Ty Siegel, and this is Chrome.

0: Well, hello, people. Can you hear me, Nick?
1: I can hear you.
0: I can hear you.
1: Not as loud as I can hear myself.
0: Though. I know. You're so loud.
1: I'm so loud.
0: You're so loud. I'm not as loud.
1: Maybe it's your gain.
0: We tried that already. Oh. Just made me hot. The gain made me hot. It's still weird. It still sounds weird to me, but I don't care. We're going to keep going.
1: I can hear you, clearly.
0: No, I can hear myself, but it sounds weird.
1: It does sound weird.
0: Hey, by the way, you are listening to Radiant Point with Nick and Lisa here on WGXC 90.7 FM or streaming at WGXC.org.
1: The spooky season edition.
0: It is the spooky season edition. We're talking a lot about, not all songs, but a lot of songs about dying, death.
1: Are they?
0: Yes. Not that one.
1: No.
0: But what you just heard was Nicole Atkins. Nick, take it away.
1: Like It's the First Time. Awesome song off her latest record, Drama.
0: Drummer.
1: Out on Sun Records, which I guess Sun is back up and putting out records. I didn't know that was a thing.
0: Sweet.
1: It's her first record in 5 years. She's very stoked about it. It's very good. It's probably one of her best records. I was just telling Lisa, like, I became a fan of hers in 2008. I saw her open for the Brunettes at Mercury Lounge in New York, which is, I was going to see the Brunettes, and she opened, and I was like, whoa. And she was like, I'm from Asbury Park. I was like, oh, wow, a Jersey person. It's amazing. At the time, I cared about people being from New Jersey. Now she lives in Nashville, and as you do.
0: Yeah. A lot of people have moved to Nashville from New Jersey. We know
1: it's Music City.
0: It is Music City, but it's weird because I didn't think that Nashville was such a hotbed of like indie rock.
1: Well, she's kind of like, she's not really indie rock.
0: She's not mainstream.
1: No. Oh, you mean like just like
0: she's not country
1: people? No, I think that's where you go when you try to make it. She just played the Grand Ole Opry. So she's.
0: It's weird because I
1: mean, it's
0: always,
1: taken a long like, time, but she gets a foothold every. Like, she gets more and more popular with each record.
0: But again, it's like Nashville used to be specifically for, like, country artists.
1: Yeah, I think it still is. But I think it's just that everyone goes there now.
0: Now everyone goes there.
1: Yeah, I think country's still the thing.
0: It's just, like, a lot of music now. Just
1: but now
0: all across
1: everyone's
0: the board.
1: Just there, yeah, because it basically turned into Brooklyn.
0: Do you think, like, post-rock bands are in Nashville?
1: No, I don't think Nashville's ready for post rock.
0: Oh.
1: They're still present rock. they're still in rock.
0: Speaking of rock, before that we heard Doug Gillard with my favorite song off of his recent release on Dromedary Records, that release called Parallel Stride. That song was called My Friends. I love that song. Doug Gillard and a team of like crackpot musicians and
1: who are our friends,
0: who are also our friends, and Tom Bourgeois playing bass on the live version of that song, which you can hear.
1: He did record this record.
0: He did record the record too, my friend Tom Bourgeois. But he also is playing. Doug Gillard and my friends are playing.
1: That's right.
0: At O-Positive this weekend in Kingston. They will be taking over the Dromedary stage at Keegan Ales beginning at 5 p.m.
1: That's right. And Ray Kubian on drums, of course.
0: Ray Kubian and Doug Gillard and Tom Bourgeois rounding out the threesome that will be...
1: The Power Trio.
0: The Power Pop Trio. Power Pop Trio. There will be another Power Pop Trio before that band.
1: That's true.
0: I'm not going to tell people
1: early.
0: To go see them. But
1: no, you shouldn't. You can't.
0: I can't, but that band is called Cathedral Ceilings.
1: Never heard of them.
0: And the drummer in Cathedral Ceilings is sitting across from me at this table.
1: That's right.
0: But I can't tell you to go see them.
1: I won't tell you what time we're going on.
0: No.
1: Or if we're at Keegan.
0: But anyway, Doug Gillard will be there.
1: That's right,
0: Doug Gillard. Which was amazing. But here's the through line. So, Dromedary Records is doing the Keegan Ales stage, I guess, at O-Positive. And recently, over Labor Day weekend, Dromedary Records also hosted the Drum Fest here in Catskill.
1: Fourth one? I don't even remember anymore.
0: I think it's the fourth one.
1: It's the fourth
0: in
1: one.
0: Catskill.
1: Fourth annual.
0: And Doug Gillard also played that show. But also, Antietam played that show.
1: That's right.
0: Well, that festival, I should say. It's a series of 3 days.
1: Incendiary set. At
0: amazing. Amazing set. Antietam, classic fucking, I can say that now, it's after 10, like, you know, college rock, like, you know, pop, yeah, punk, whatever you want to call it.
1: 80s independent,
0: yeah, rock New York music. New York rock music. So, yeah, Antietam, that song is played before, so we played Antietam before Doug Gillard. That was Coney Island, which was recorded back in 1996 in Vermont.
1: Wow.
0: And they resurrected, like, that's one of three songs that they resurrected for this most recent record, also being released, or also just released on Dromedary Records. On
1: it's September. Getting a lot of press.
0: It is, yeah.
1: A lot of write-ups.
0: Yeah.
1: As it should, Antietam's classic should, yeah, band.
0: Amazing.
1: Legendary band.
0: And, of course, before that, my indie rock boyfriend, Ty Segall, with the song Chrome.
1: I love that song.
0: That's great.
1: That's one of the best Ty Segall songs I ever heard.
0: That's the title track.
1: It was like Ty Segall does ZZ Top.
0: Excuse you. That's not what it was.
1: That's exactly what it was.
0: No, it wasn't. I mean, in the sense that it was like chugging along, and it was just like, yeah, taking a prisoner. So you're on the train, yeah, you're going,
1: you're boogieing.
0: Left the station, you're he's not chugling. Getting off.
1: Lisa, he's chugling.
0: He's chugling.
1: That's a chugle.
0: It's okay. It's a chugle.
1: I'll learn you what chugling means.
0: Don't learn me anything. I don't need to learn anything.
1: If you know, you know.
0: So that was that set. Now we're gonna go on to. We're going to go on to more songs about death and destruction. But here's Interpol.
1: Interpol.

I think of him, it's a sadness that I feel, because it's clear now.

0: You are listening to WGXE 90.7 FM, Acre Hudson, Catskill, and worldwide at wavefarm.org. And that was Temples. And that got right into my temples. Yeah. What else is that? What else is the info on that song?
1: Well, they're from the UK. Started as a studio project, like a home recording studio project in 2012. And now this is their fifth studio recording as a band.
0: Wow.
1: So, you know, they grew the business, I guess you could say.
0: Scaled up.
1: They scaled up.
0: Boo.
1: That was Temples good? With Revelations off of Bliss, which came out in June on V2 Records. Before that, new music from Block Party. That song, Now We Can't Be Friends, off of Anatomy of a Brief Romance. Bromance. Came out on Virgin September 11th, which was also the release date of another band called World Sucks, which is not related to Block Party.
0: No.
1: So, also from the UK, lead singer Kelly Okereke described the record as the study of a fleeting relationship from start to finish.
0: I've been following their drummer for years.
1: Oh, really?
0: Yeah, she's amazing.
1: Oh, so cool.
0: I didn't think anyone could really replace the original drummer, because those first two records are just bananas, especially the first one. But she's incredible. And that's actually a really good song. I haven't heard Block Party in a long time.
1: Yeah, me neither, actually. And I just was checking out this record recently, and I'm like, wow, this is really great. Yeah.
0: They're still cool. Huge, too. They play, like, massive festivals and stuff.
1: Very cool. Very cool. Before that, Pond from Australia. They've been around for a while. This is their 11th record.
0: Wow. Wow.
1: They've run the gamut of, like, what they can do for sound. So they decided to, like, kind of play around with this friend a little bit. And they said, let's write this record as an experiment. And we're going to set three rules for ourselves. We're going to... here are the three rules. No fuzz, no ballads, and no Pink Floyd shit.
0: I love that.
1: And what they ended up writing, as they say, is, like, basically, Goth Party at the Dance Club is what they described it as, which is hilarious. And so this record is called Terrestrials, and, you know, there are a lot of terrestrials, and they're referring to the weirdest terrestrial, which is the human being, and the humans who are hell-bent on flying away from or killing our home soil with a big appetite for destruction, guns, and roses. That was an
0: Jesus.
1: Actual quote. I know.
0: Oh my God.
1: So that band is Pond from Australia.
0: That is hilarious.
1: That song was called Skyworks. Before that, we heard the awesome Scottish band The Twilight Sad with Waiting for the Phone Call off of It's the Long Goodbye. Yes, Total Depression, if you want it. Came out in March on Rock Action. This is their sixth record. They did this one as a duo, so they've had a bunch of people in the band over the years, but they're back to their founding members, Andy McFarlane and James Alexander Graham, out of Kilsyth, Scotland. Before that, new music from one of my favorite bands, Interpol. This is their eighth record. This is the first one out that they've had in a few years. This is their first one on Partisan Records. Before that, they were a Matador record band. They put all their seven records out of Matador. This is their departure for them. But they felt like, you know, it was the right move for them. Partisan had...
0: It's the hot label now.
1: Is it the hot
0: label?
1: Doesn't
0: it have... what's that band? One of those... British talky bands over.
1: Oh yeah,
0: dance
1: yeah.
0: Music.
1: Yeah. One
0: like
1: of those
0: punk
1: bands.
0: Rock beats, post punk.
1: Well, Interpol felt like it was a good fit for them, so
0: they
1: fit right in. It was good. The track was called "See Out Loud."
0: Fontaines D.C.
1: Oh yes, Fontaines D.C. I love Fontaine's
0: Yeah, me too.
1: Yeah, so yeah, good fit.
0: They're the best of that genre.
1: Great. This record is called "This Mirror Weighs a Ton." I bet that was a quote from when they were moving from Matador to Partisan Records. Oh my God, that was a joke.
0: Waka waka.
1: They're from New York. And also, another interesting tidbit is that this is the first record they've recorded back in New York City, I guess, with Matador. They're kind of recording all over the place, whatever. But it was cool. Like, they were describing, like, being able to walk to the studio.
0: Oh, yeah.
1: So,
0: yeah,
1: yeah. Pressure's off.
0: Oh, because like, they still live in the city.
1: Yeah, so you just walk to the studio and lay down some tracks.
0: That's right.
1: So, but they were really psyched about this record. They felt like it was, like, you know, no skips on this one. Like,
0: oh,
1: like,
0: wow.
1: Yeah, and that, I mean, that's a great tune. See it loud. Okay, we are in the second half of this show. Thanks for joining us. This is Radiant Point. You're on WGXC 90.7 FM with your hosts, Nick and Lisa. We're here till midnight. We're really happy that you're here joining us as we explore all these different sounds that maybe some of us are only hearing for the first time tonight, including me.
0: And
1: for
0: me.
1: This one that we're about to play.
0: Oh, yes.
1: Take it away, Nick.
0: Catskill Zone, Kendra McKinley.

0: Hello.
1: Oh, hi. Didn't see you there.
0: That was Sean Kiley with Misunderstanding from his latest and greatest long player, Long Live the Low, out on Multiple Logo. Sean Kiley is coming to the Avalon Lounge on October 15th. I highly recommend seeing
1: October him. October 15th, you say?
0: October 15th.
1: Oh, that's a Thursday.
0: It is a Thursday.
1: Okay.
0: And I highly recommend him. He's always very, very good. Songs are awesome. Always has a good band with him. Well worth checking out. Before that, the Clintons. Not the Clintons. The Clintons.
1: The Clintons. Clintons. Like kittens, but with an L.
0: That's right. With Have a Heart, the title track from their latest record, came out a couple weeks ago. It's very good. Before that, definitely my favorite of the last year, Lande Hecht, with Circles from her latest EP, Threadbare, out on Tapete Records, or Tapete, I don't know. But more good stuff from her. Before that, Stephanie Seymour, Scour Your Heart from her latest, Grand Isle. I think it came out over the summer. Friend of the show. Thank you for sending it in, Stephanie. And starting us off, Catskill's own Kendra McKinley in a collab, as they say, a collab, Lisa, with Nikhil Yerowadiker. The song is called, it's a single, the song is called The Rains. They were on opposite coasts, Kendra being here, Nikhil being on the west coast, and now he's here. So their cross-country collab is now a Hudson Valley collab.
1: Nice.
0: Good stuff.
1: Who plays bass?
0: He does.
1: Oh, Nikhil, he's the bass.
0: Yeah.
1: He's amazing.
0: Yeah, Kendra's guitar, vocals. He plays also guitar, bass.
1: Bass rips on that.
0: And Dan on drums. Yeah. Yeah, it's really good.
1: Very good.
0: Well, we're in the home stretch here, Elise.
1: Whoa. We only have like a half hour left.
0: Well,
1: I guess get your requests
0: for this one
1: in.
0: Song. Get your requests in. The lines are open.
1: The lines are open.
0: But we don't have a phone, so do your best.
1: We also got rid of our chat box, so you can't join us.
0: That's
1: on
0: right,
1: the chat.
0: Because none of you were on it.
1: You can text us if you have our phone numbers.
0: Right.
1: That's fun. We'll respond, maybe. All right, yeah. So we're in the home stretch. This is Shit and Shine.
0: Shit and Shine.

0: 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I said that twice. Radiant Point with your hosts, Nick and Lisa.
1: Yeah.
0: That was the Alalas.
1: Oh, it's been a while since I've heard them.
0: Alalas out of Lala, LA. That was Sarenas, the title track. The record came out of Mexican Summer Records in August, at the end of August. Before that, Holy Wave.
1: Holy Wave.
0: Holy Wave. This is their band out of Austin, Texas. The record came out in July on Suicide Squeeze. The name of the record is called I'm Dada. Dada. I'm Dada.
1: Dada.
0: And the name of this track is... See You in Hal.
1: Oh, I was wondering.
0: But it looks like s33.u.in/hal. See You in Hal.
1: See You in slash Hal.
0: See You in slash Hal. The songs began reflecting conversations about fatherhood and partnership, breakups and estrangement, the queasy acceleration of AI, and what it means to remain present and principled while the world lurches unpredictably forward.

0: hell.
1: See you in hell, Holy Wave. Before that, Shit and Shine. We could not play this band prior to our 10 p.m. spot.
0: Well, we couldn't say the name.
1: It would be Shit and
0: Stuff and Shine.
1: That was Steve's Pool. Do you want to tell us about this one, Nick?
0: Yeah, it's another great release from the awesome UK label Riot Season Records. The name of the record is Riot, I guess. And the track was Steve's Pool. Very cool stuff. This is Craig Klaus's musical vehicle. And this is his 11th release as Shit and Shine.
1: Sweet. Well, that about does it for us. We are going to leave you with one of the tracks from the very excellent record from Mono, which came out in June on Temporary Residence. That record is called Snowdrop. And this is it Gerbera or Gerbera? Is it Gerbera? I don't know how to pronounce it.
0: Gerbera.
1: Gerbera. This is the great Mono with Gerbera. This is a happy first Monday in October, everyone. We will see you next month when we host an interview with the Greene County poet,
0: Esther Cohen.
1: And more on that later. But here we go. Mono. Good night, everyone. See you next month.

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24: It was a milestone for public education in Chile, and it lasted exactly 10 minutes. The first direct amateur radio contact between the International Space Station and a public school in that nation. John Williams, VK4JJW, has the details.
26: It'll be a long time before students at the Mary Graham Bicentennial High School forget the lessons delivered to them from space by NASA astronaut Jack Hathaway, KJ5NIV, who was using the call sign NA1SS. As the space station passed into visible orbit over Chile, the teenagers read the questions they'd prepared to ask on space exploration, technology, and microgravity. The ARIS contact on the 28th of September was a first for a direct contact by a Chilean public school. An ARIS contact made 5 years ago with two schools in Chile was accomplished with the help of a telebridge with a ground station in Belgium. This recent contact came about with the help of the Los Molinos Radio Club, CE2CQ, which had first approached the high school about it in 2025. To prepare for the moment, antennas were installed with automatic tracking rotators for 145.8 MHz. Students attended workshops to learn about the space station and the science behind their hoped-for contact. Even though the ARIS contact was over quickly, as the ISS moved along in its orbit, one contact was made that is certain to last. Club President Lorenzo Pasalocqua, CE2LTA, said that hams in the Los Molinos Club hope to continue working in cooperation with the school to promote the continued study of science and satellites. This is John Williams, VK4JJW.
24: Vermont broadcasters are getting ready to honor one longtime radio operator who's had one foot in professional radio and another in amateur radio for much of his life. Jack Parker, W8ISH, tells us about him.
27: Congratulations to Bob Shotwell, WA1KUZ, who is receiving the Friend of Broadcasters Award from the Vermont Association of Broadcasters. Bob undertook a number of roles in his long career as a broadcast engineer, including the Spectrum Investigative Services in New England, the company he retired from in 2023. Spectrum investigated RFI issues with the goal of resolving them and, under Bob's direction, advocated for broadcasters to engage in a voluntary inspection process, ensuring FCC compliance. According to a report on the Radio World website, he was instrumental in the eventual establishment of the Alternative Broadcast Inspection Program, a voluntary technical review supported by broadcast associations in many states. According to his webpage on QRZ.com, he inspected more than 2,500 radio and television stations for legal and technical compliance before retiring. Bob will be among those honored on November 14th at a ceremony in Burlington, Vermont, where the association will also induct three new Hall of Fame members. Bob has been a licensed ham since 1969 and has retained his original call sign. This is Jack Perger, W8ISH.
24: Now here's a message you don't want to miss. Its words will be sent via a transmitter that is more than a century old, and the sentiment they convey is timeless. Dave Lee, M9TLB, explains what's happening.
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24: Friends and fellow club members in Argentina will be calling CQ to honor the memory of one of their own who became a silent key this year. 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
2: The well-known radio amateur Carlos Elmiron, LU7DSY, was a founding member of the radio club Grupo DX Bahia Blanca, where he is fondly remembered. The international community outside the ham radio world knew him as a high-profile TV and radio journalist in Argentina and a correspondent who had filed reports during the Falklands War. The DXer and DXpeditioner became a silent key last March at the age of 79, but the legacy he leaves continues to inspire his friends. The Bahia Blanca group LU3DXG has organized a tribute award in his name from the 20th of October through till the 3rd of November. In a press release, the club states that the event's purpose is to encourage stations throughout the Americas and Europe to remember, quote, his career, his commitment to amateur radio, and the bonds he built with fellow radio amateurs from different countries, end quote. Hams are still registering to participate, and there'll be special call signs used during the event. Awards will be given in the platinum, gold, silver, and bronze levels. To contact the club about the awards or participation, see the link in the text version of this week's newscast at arnewsline.org. This is Jim Meachin, ZL2BHF.
24: 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We learn about his life and his contributions from Jen DeSalvo, W9TXJ.
3: It's likely that the North Shore Emergency Association, a Chicago area GMRS public service group, would not have taken shape in the way it had if it not had been for Randy Knowles. A practicing attorney, Randy was also an enthusiastic proponent of GMRS and is said to have held the country's oldest GMRS call sign, KAA8142. As a proactive member of the radio community, he was among those who founded the Emergency Association in Chicago's north suburbs, where he also established one of the first GMRS repeater systems. Randy died on the 21st of August as a result of complications from diabetes. His influence was felt far beyond his home city, however. His name was well known in Washington, D.C., where he often made pleadings to the U.S. Federal Communications Commission, arguing that the operation of GMRS be allowed to thrive for use by families and communities, despite rising pressures by business interests seeking to establish their own operations on that part of the UHF spectrum. He also fought successfully to keep GMRS licenses affordable. Randy helped shape the future of GMRS from 1976 through 78, when he served as a task chairman of the congressionally chartered Personal Use Radio Advisory Committee to the FCC. His commitment to radio also extended to his past volunteer service as a police and fire dispatcher and a former radio communications chairman of the North Region Mid-America Red Cross Disaster Service. Randy was 79. This is Jen DeSalvo, W9TXJ.
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0: The activations are winding down in the 2026 Chasing Cornwallis Challenge, a series of six special events that retell America's battle for independence. Travis Lisk, N3ILS, gives us a quick history lesson.
1: In the U.S., the war for independence isn't over just yet, at least not on the air, so there's still time to experience a little bit of what the battles were like. This time, you can do it with QSOs and QSL cards. Special Event Station K4M, marking the Battle of Kings Mountain in 1780, is currently on the air, but goes QRT on Saturday the 10th of October. Activators will then start preparing for the finale in the Fight for Independence using the call sign K4Y. They will be back on the air for the Battle of Yorktown Special Event on the 18th through to the 20th of October. That final battle marks the surrender of British Army General Charles Cornwallis. If you've been logging contacts with the Chasing Cornwallis Challenge, you know that working five of the six events, which began in July, earns you a certificate of achievement. Everyone, however, gets a history lesson, and you can read more about that on the webpage history.radio. You'll also find a display of activators on the air in real time, along with their frequencies and modes. All of that should help you win your own battle, logging as many contacts as you can. This is Travis Lisk, N3ILS.
0: The Zero Retries Digital Conference takes place on Friday, the 16th of October at the Roundhouse Conference Center in San Ramon, California. Organizers are making the general admission ticket price of $125 available until the 12th of October. Registration will remain open after that, but the late registration ticket price will be $140 and will not include breakfast. As always, the conference highlights the latest technological advances in ham radio, many of which have been extensively covered in the Zero Retries newsletter. For more details or to view other options for attending, including via Zoom, see the link in the text version of this week's newscast at arnewsline.org. The link includes optional activities that are available for attendees who are arriving one day earlier. Did you know that there's more than one way to enjoy the digital magazine Ham Radio Ireland? You can actually have a QSO with it. As we learn from Jeremy Boot, G4NJH.
2: 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Following its relaunch on the 24th of January 2025, after a period of absence, the magazine has extended its reach well beyond Western Ireland from where it had originally drawn its readership. To recognise the welcome it has since received both across Ireland and globally, Collective Communications has been on the air with the magazine's call sign EI3 HRI, and will continue to call CQ right through to the end of the year. So you can not only read Ham Radio Ireland, you can log it. In an online message, editorial team members Steve, EI5DD, and John, EI3HQB, urged hams everywhere to listen for them. Do give us a call if you hear us on the airwaves, they wrote. 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
0: In the world of DX, Aki JK1JXZ is on the air as YJ1JXZ from Port Vila, Vanuatu, IOTA number OC035 from the 11th through to the 16th of October. Listen for him on 80 through 6 meters after 1700 local time during the week and throughout the day during the weekend. John AE5X is operating holiday style as ZA/AE5X from various locations throughout Albania until the 30th of October. He is hoping to be active from a number of parks as well as the grounds of the old Radio Tirana shortwave transmitter site. He will be using CW with 10 watts of power on 20 through 10 meters. JASIC SP9FIH is on Wallace Island, IOTA number OC054, using the call sign FW1P through to the 17th of October. He is operating mainly FT8 on 80, 20, 15, and 10 meters. Between the 12th and the 16th of October, you may also hear him on 60 meters. Listen for Talk JR1LZK/6 and Mitsu JE1HXZ/6 operating from Iromote Island, IOTA number AS024, through to the 14th of October. They are using CW sideband ready and FT8 on 160 through 6 meters. For QSL and operating information, see the pages on QRZ.com for each of these stations. For our final story, we go to our nation's capital, Washington, D.C., where three friends, ham radio operators, are among a number of military veterans preparing to receive a long overdue tribute. Jim Davis, W2JKD, tells us about their journey.
3: For six decades, three Ohio men have shared much of life. Service in the U.S. military, playing in the U.S. Army Reserve Band, and sharing their musical talents as part of a Masonic band known as the Aladdin Shriners. Dan Merrill, KE8KJX, Steve Robino, WD8JKX, and John Ross, KD8IDJ, also share the fellowship of amateur radio. Now, they're travelers together on a chartered flight to Washington, D.C., a journey designed to honor them and 75 other military veterans. They'll all be passengers on Honor Flight Mission number 156, departing from Columbus, Ohio on Wednesday, the 14th of October. The trip has been arranged at no cost to the veterans by the nonprofit group Honor Flight Columbus, which is part of the nationwide Honor Flight Network organization. As with all such honor flights, it celebrates veterans for their service to the country by providing a day of appreciation and a chance to visit military monuments. When Dan, Steve, and John ended their active time in the military, they joined the 338th Army Band, part of the U.S. Army Reserves. On this trip, they'll again be with these fellow musicians. A number of other passengers are their fellow bandmates. John, who's a trumpet player, will serve as the flight's official bugler. Beth Johnson, executive director of Honor Flight Columbus, told Newsline that the day is all about gratitude for their service, something she said was long denied to many returning veterans. As veterans and as hams, Dan, Steve, and John have known it's an honor to serve the community. Now, it's their turn to receive appreciation. I'm Jim Davis, W2JKD.
0: With thanks to Alexander SAQ Grimeton Friendship Association, Amateur Radio Daily, Chasing Cornwallis Challenge, Day of Bihar, K7DB, History.Radio, Evanston 4th of July Association, FCC, Ham Radio Ireland, Honor Flight Columbus, 425DX Bulletin, QRZ.com, MyGMRS.com Forums, Radio Reference, Wireless Institute of Australia, YouTube, Zero Retries Newsletter, and you, our listeners, that's all from the Amateur Radio Newsline. 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Amateur Radio Newsline is copyright 2026. 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
14: I'm Rich Moseson, W2VU, and this is ARRL Audio News for Friday, October 9th, 2026. Hurricane Isaias is headed for the Florida Panhandle and up into Alabama, Mississippi, and Tennessee, bringing heavy rain to much of the southeast. Landfall is anticipated late Friday night into Saturday morning, according to the National Hurricane Center. ARRL North Florida Section Emergency Coordinator Ark Timms, W4CPD, asks all amateurs to please give priority to any nets or emergency traffic related to this storm. HF frequencies planned for net use include 3750 or 3985 kHz lower sideband on 75 meters, 7240 or 7290 LSB on 40 meters, as well as 14300, 18160, and 21360 kHz USB if needed. In addition, the Hurricane Watch Net, which activated this morning, was up on both 14325 kHz and 7268 kHz due to propagation conditions. Also follow the VOIP Hurricane Net and WX4NHC, the amateur radio station at the National Hurricane Center, which will be activated and monitoring the nets. See ARRL News at www.arrl.org for details and updates. The WRTC, or World Radio Sport Team Championship, Sanctioning Committee has announced that the original winner of the 2022 competition, which was actually held in 2023 due to COVID restrictions, has been disqualified in an expanded investigation into cheating. When a pattern of cheating by certain stations in the 2026 WRTC was discovered and analyzed in depth by the judging committee, it was determined that a similar cheating pattern appeared to have taken place in 2023 as well. The sanctioning committee said a further analysis of the 2023 logs confirmed this, and as a result, original winner I-44W and ninth place finisher I-43Z had been disqualified. In the revised results, the new winner is I-43C, with I-49D in second place and I-47M in third. For more details, see this week's ARRL letter or the complete report on WRTC.info. Radio scouting activity is perking up with this year's Jamboree on the Air, or JOTA, just over a week away. But in some areas, radio scouting is an ongoing activity. The Dan Beard Council Radio Scouting Committee, which works with scout troops in the greater Cincinnati, Ohio, and northern Kentucky areas, reports that members of the Northern Kentucky Amateur Radio Club put a station on the air from one of the council's summer camps for five consecutive Wednesday nights, with 87 scouts operating and making contacts. In addition, the Westchester Amateur Radio Association, WC8VOA, will host scouts during JOTA at its station at the National Voice of America Museum of Broadcasting, and one local troop is planning a JOTA campout as the capstone of a three-session radio merit badge program for 30 scouts. On the West Coast, Oregon's Portland Amateur Radio Club and Hoodview Amateur Radio Club joined forces over the summer to introduce amateur radio to hundreds of scouts and adult leaders attending the Cascade Pacific Council's Camp Merriweather. They used a converted TV news van equipped with multiple radios and antennas to introduce ham radio to more than 550 visitors and help 115 scouts earn their radio merit badges. Ham radio demonstrations typically focus on the value of amateur radio in emergency communications or the fun of talking around the world without relying on wired infrastructure. But Paul Soban, NO0T, takes a different approach, introducing the public to ham radio through one of its most esoteric modes, moon bounce. Paul is also an amateur astronomer and president of the Deep Space Exploration Society, which is hosting its 11th annual open house this Sunday, October 11th, at its 60-foot radio telescope in Colorado. Soban explains that, quoting, EME is a great way to introduce young kids to ham radio, since it is so unique from how they communicate today. It combines science, outer space, and communications for a totally different experience. After hearing their own voice come back from space, they look at the moon very differently, end quote. The Society will also have optical telescopes available, and its club station, K0PRT, will be operating on HF and VHF. The 21st annual ARRL online auction returns October 16th through the 22nd, with more than 200 items up for bid. The auction preview opens October 13th. This year's selection includes gear from QST product review articles, vintage books, pre-owned equipment, signed original sketches by Salty Walt Hudson K4OGO from Salty Walt's portable antenna sketchbook, and four popular mystery boxes contributed by the ARRL lab team. Featured equipment includes the ICOM ICPW2 solid-state amplifier, a Linko DRCS10HT 2-meter FM transceiver, and Elecraft KH1 QRP transceiver with the Edgewood package, along with many other items. Proceeds from the auction benefit ARRL education programs, including efforts to license new hams, provide continuing technical and operating education, and develop instructional materials. All bidders must register on the auction website at arrl.auctionanything.com. Turning to our announcements, we have several this week. The following America 250 W1AW portable activations begin at 00 UTC on Wednesdays and end at 2359 UTC on Tuesdays. That's 7 days total for each activation. Three states are currently on the air: W1AW Portable 5 in New Mexico, Portable 0 in South Dakota, and Portable 1 in Connecticut. Three more states hit the airwaves on October 14th. W1AW Portable 6 in California, Portable 4 in Georgia, and Portable 0 in Missouri. 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October 4th through 10th is National Fire Prevention Week, and a dozen special event stations are burning up the ham bands to bring attention to it. Now in its 14th year, the Ham Fire event features special call signs N0F through N9F, one in each call area, plus wildcard stations KF2IRE and VE3FIRE. 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Frequencies and other details may be found at biara.org. 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Bruce?
15: Thanks, Rich. 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
14: Thanks, Bruce. Here's a look at what's ahead in radio sport this coming week. Tomorrow, October 10th, features the QRP-ARCI Fall QSO Party, that's CW, and the 1010 International 1010 Day Sprint on 10 meters, that's CW phone and digital. On both days of this weekend, you can find the Macrothan Ritty Contest, digital, the CW weekend of the Oceana DX Contest, the SSB weekend of the Scandinavian Activity Contest, the SKCC Weekend Sprintathon, CW, the Arizona, Pennsylvania, and South Dakota QSO parties, all CW and phone, and the PODXS070 Club 160-meter Great Pumpkin Sprint. That's digital. This Sunday, we'll have the CW portion of the UBA ON contest and the Four States QRP Group Second Sunday Sprint on CW and phone. October 14th has the NAQCC CW Sprint. The 15th has the North American VHF-UHF FT8 Activity Contest and the Walk for the Bacon QRP Contest. That's CW. Remember to visit the ARRL contest calendar for more events and information. Mark your calendar for these upcoming ARRL Section, State, and Division Conventions. SparkCon 2026, hosting the ARRL Midwest Division Convention in Sedalia, Missouri, is set for October 9th and 10th. The Dakota Division Convention will be held on the 10th in Brooklyn Park, Minnesota, and there are two conventions on October 11th, Connecticut and Southern New Jersey. The ARRL Pacific Division Convention is coming up on October 16th through the 18th at Pacificon in San Ramon, California, and the Mississippi State Convention will be held October 24th in Ridgeland. Finally, the Georgia State Convention will be held on October 30th and 31st at the Stone Mountain Hamfest in Lawrenceville. You can search the ARRL Hamfest and Convention database at www.arrl.org/hamfests to find events in your area. Here is this week's ARRL Solar Report. NOAA's Space Weather Prediction Center has issued a G2, or moderate, geomagnetic storm watch for today, October 9th. It says the effects should be minor, but the aurora may become visible over some northern states from New York to Idaho. Additional minor to moderate solar flares are expected through today, otherwise solar activity is expected to remain at low levels. The declining sunspot cycle will keep 10 and 12 meters pretty quiet for DX, except for north-south openings and occasional sporadic E. DX opportunities should be better on 17 and 15 meters in the coming week, with the solar flux above 100 for the entire period. 20 meters will continue being the workhorse DX band, while 30, 40, 60, and 80 will be at their best during hours of darkness. Many stations in remote locations will be starting to tune up their equipment for the CQ Worldwide SSB DX contest on October 24th and 25th, so listen for exotic call signs and unanticipated band openings as they test and tweak their setups. For more information concerning radio propagation, visit the ARRL Technical Information Service, read What the Numbers Mean, and check out the propagation page of Carl Lutzelschwab, K9LA. 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Finally, thanks to the Yellow Thunder Amateur Radio Club in Baraboo, Wisconsin, for airing ARRL audio news every Sunday evening on its 2-meter repeater.
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19: 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On this edition, recorded October 8, 2026, Afghanistan, Armenia, Australia, Brazil, China, Cuba, Czechia, Chile, Egypt, Finland, Germany, India, Indonesia, international waters, Japan, Kiribati, Mali, Mexico, New Zealand, Nicaragua, Nigeria, North America, Oklahoma, Scotland, Somalia, Turkey, USA, and the Propagation Outlook. Standard disclaimer via Mike Cooper, BBC Monitoring Reports. A new radio station has started operating in Kabul, Afghanistan. It's named Hakik, H-A-Q-I-Q, as reported by the Pro-Taliban station Hurriyat Radio on the 1st of October. It says it would present accurate and timely info and carry out media activities professionally. However, the Taliban have imposed a raft of severe restrictions on media and journalists since they returned to power 5 years ago. It's reportedly on 97.1 FM. Armenia, from their FB, Roger Germany reports that the mighty KBC is testing from Armenia on Sunday, October 11th, between 20 and 21 UT on shortwave only 11560. In New Zealand, DX Times, Brian Clark reports on 7285, the VK2 network in Australia, in the AM mode, with jazz and then episodes of The Air Adventures of Biggles, September 19th at 0757. Also heard on the 20th from 0751 with jazz and Spike Jones humor, both days it closed at 0844. Ron Howard reports on Radio 4DX 5055, October 4th, tuning via remote in Queensland. Both at 1735 and 1935, there was just an open carrier dead air. So he inquired about this from Al Curtin and got this informative reply. Guaranteed local hours are from 06 to 09 UT. However, these are usually extended on Friday past midnight UT Saturday. Presently, only 80 watts resting carrier or 320 watts peak on transmitter number 2. Hopefully, Chris VK4TRP can fix the 1,000 watt transmitter number 1 on Friday the 16th. Parts are on their way. And from the printer, QSL cards are also on the way. My very basic website is www.radiofigure4dx.com.au, says Al Curtin. He made a similar reply to Vasily Lazarev in Rus DX, adding this, overseas DXers, if possible, please include $2 for return postage. Via Australian DX News, this from drive.com.au. 5 October. Buyers of the cheapest Tesla ever sold in Australia will be unable to access emergency alerts during natural disasters, or even stream music when phone signal drops out, after the built-in radio was deleted to cut costs. It has removed FM and digital DAB from its latest Model 3 RWD sedan, after AM tuners were cut from its vehicles more than 5 years ago. The removal of FM and DAB digital radio is an unprecedented step. A 2023 study found that removing AM, let alone FM, would save car makers about $50 to $70 per vehicle due to the shielding required to protect the receiver from interference produced by the electric motor. Brazil, from Tudo Radio via Medium Wave News, the migration from AM to FM is still underway. 1,257 stations have moved to FM since 2017. However, they don't say how many are left on AM. And here's yet another apparent unlicensed station in Brazil on shortwave, 7350. In New Zealand DX Times, Brian Clark reports, Radio Scala, S-C-A-L-L-A, with continuous pop classical orchestral music, Fly Me to the Moon vocal, film scores, a poor but steady signal measured on 7349.930, past 0715 UT when it started fading on the 6th of September. However, Dean Lindeberg in New Zealand says, I heard Radio Scala 7350 on 28 February 2025, emailed a reception report, but no reply, that is, until 28 September this year. It was an official reply in English and Portuguese, apologizing for the long delay, and saying, we do not broadcast on shortwave 7350 or any other frequency. What you captured must have been, via the remote receiver, an experimental broadcast independently transmitting old recordings from our former FM era when they were on 99.3 in São Paulo. China, Tony Pavic in Hope, BC, says, I monitored CRI Japanese October 2nd at 13 UT on 41 meters, noting a brief announcement and they often heard soft piano music, but there were no time pips or ID, just non-stop music on 7325 and 7410. So as CRI Japanese flipped to all music, like the German or Portuguese services, or had gone to partial music. Cuba on October 5th, 6th, and 8th, I noted 15140 back on the air at 19 UT for an English hour, with the usual modulation problems. And in fact, on the 5th, there was nothing but some tones over and over, but I could make out Ed Newman's voice among the wind howl interference, self-imposed, on the 6th and 8th. Through a remote such as one in Georgia, take a look at the waterfall when tuned to 15140. There's a very interesting display, the broad diagonal swaths of wind howl, slowly crossing 15140 several times a minute, but varying considerably in angle, width, and intervals as time went on. Tony Paddock says another English hour started at 0231 UT October 7th, 111760. Cubanon, as we reported recently, Radio Marti, is also on WQBA 1140 in Miami. But it's not always the same program as on their own frequency, 1180. Pavel Milanes in Camagüey says October 5th at midnight 56, WQBA 1140 had different programming from 1180 Radio Marti about the Cuban situation. While on 1180 it was a baseball program, the strongest signal on the dial. Czechia, Mike Terry forwards this from Radio Prague International 5 October. The 2 355-meter high masts of the Libice transmitter near Český Brod are due to be demolished by controlled explosions in October. In its time, the complex built in 1976 was the most powerful medium wave transmitter in Central Europe, with an output of 1.5 megawatts. Czech radio broadcast from the site until the end of 2021, after which the transmitter was temporarily used by country radio. Broadcasting from Libice finally ended in March of 2025. And more about this from metro.cz via Roger, or from chesky.radio.cz. Demolition is scheduled for October 12th to 16th. Cutting up and removing the steel structures will continue until the end of November. The final frequency was 639 kHz. Chile, I ran across a carrier on 7535 with some barely audible talk October 7th at 2112 and 2125. The Ivy List shows the only thing on that frequency at this time would be Radio Compañía Worldwide between 20 and 01 UT. That's a well-known but presumably parent station. It's not in the WRTH 2026. The only one there is 5825 Radio Triunfal Evangelica, though it also lacks a call sign. And I was again hearing something on 7535, October 8th, dead air at 0625. Egypt, Alexander Miatnikov says, thanks to Stig Hartvig Nielsen's article on his visit to Radio Cairo in the October issue of DX Focus, we have current links to online streams of Radio Cairo external services. In Russian, confirmed at 19 to 20 UT, Italian at 18 to 19, and a slightly different stream in German at 19 to 20. There are also broadcasts in English, which had not been confirmed. Those would be at 17 to 18, the Voice of Africa from Radio Cairo, and the European service at 21:15 to 22:45. Anyhow, the streams start at www.maspero.eg/stream. And slant the number, such as 22 or 23. Apparently Radio Cairo English is still not on shortwave, but Dan Robinson was hearing a carrier on 9872.50. October 7th at 15:35, just above China in English on 9870. Walt Slavenev says, yes, it's definitely Cairo with a low rumble and some very weak speech. Totally unintelligible, a strong signal haver into Masset BC at 1541. And Bill Telford replies, I would love to see Cairo come back for real. They had some wonderful concert music segments back in the day. If they can't manage a transmitter rebuild, they should try WRN or WRMI. Finland from Facebook via Roger in Germany, Zoom Rock FM is on the air on 1242 kHz. It's in Turco with 800 watts, rock classics from seven decades, 24 hours a day. 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Germany via Tonino Marabello and Manuel Mendez. Atlantic 2000 will broadcast on Saturday, 10 October, from 08 to 9 UT on 6070 and 9670 via channel 292. Properly detailed reception reports of at least 15 minutes will be confirmed by a special anniversary QSL. Mid-October broadcasts of Texas Radio Shortwave via Germany on Thursday the 15th at 19 UT on Shortwave Radio Gold 3975 and 6160. It's the music of Laika and the Cosmonauts. Then Sunday, October 18th at 10 UT on channel 292, 6070. It's a reprise of Texas Music Outlaws. India, JRX in Brazil reminds us that there are some English segments in other languages broadcast by All India Radio or Akashvani rather than a specific English broadcast. For example, during the French hour on 9620, Friday, October 2nd at 2007 until 2017, there was Spotlight in English. Indonesia, Ron Howard reports on monitoring RRI Nabiri on 7289.9. At 0930 UT, October 4th, via remote in Queensland, they were already off the air. Schedule is quite erratic, but the day before, October 3rd, he was hearing them from tuning at 10:50 till tuning away at 12:25 via remote in California. A long segment of almost all non-stop Christian religious songs and one segment of preaching in Indonesian. After 11:45, a Dolly Parton song. Curium after 1200, but they were still on the air at 12:25. 7203 RRI Program 3 is still silent on that frequency. But 9690 is being heard much better, Ron Howard says, on October 7th. It's at Chimangas, Depok, West Java. He says a huge increase in their signal strength

Tokyo quotes a press release from NHK World that they are ceasing their additional shortwave broadcast in Japanese to the Middle East, which started on March 11th. As of October 1st, they are remaining only at 17 to 19 UT on 12060 and 22 to 2350 on 17800. Kiribati in New Zealand DX Times, Brian Clark reports that Kiribati Broadcasting and Publications Authority, BPA, bypassed the broken 1440 AM transmitter by launching a zero-data online streaming service and dedicated mobile apps. Traditional over-the-air AM broadcasts remain offline. The original physical antenna was accidentally lost in September of last year when it was struck by a vehicle, completely disabling terrestrial AM transmissions across the islands. But they are planning to install a new physical antenna and restore AM services. 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P.O. Box 1684, ENID OK, 73702. Molly, the 5995 frequency from Bamako, continues to provide rough noise only, unpredictably, instead of regular program modulation. This was the case after 06 UT on October 4th and 7th. Strangely enough, I see some DX editors refuse to publish our numerous logs of the noise, but that's what's news, not regular broadcasting. Also, Terry Kruger refers to it as massive meat grinder noise blob. Mexico, Rick Barton in Arizona has newly logged the Mexican on 1620, which is XECSCGU in Guachochi, Chihuahua. This was UT October 1st at midnight 45 with a religious program all in Spanish, lots of hallelujahs. I was pleased to be getting some Mexican sporadic EFMDX in October on the 7th from midnight 26 past 0106 from XHJE 94.1 in Puebla, 1,200 miles away. Radio New Zealand Pacific updated their schedule again already on October 2nd. During the hours when reception is good into North America, it's now rounded off 05 to 07 UT on 13690, 07 to 11 on 9700. Via Mike Cooper, the Cuban news agency Prensa Latina in English, reported that Russia Today, the international television network RT en Español, has begun free-to-air broadcasting in Nicaragua on UHF Channel 31. They plan to expand to other departments of the country in the coming months. It's already been available on cable. Nigeria Anon, Richard Langley in New Brunswick says, playing back a recording of WRMI 15770, Monday 5 October, I heard a program in progress at 0725 in the Yoruba language. It's not on the schedule. AI translated the first bit of the recording as the Democratic Republic of the Yoruba, about work as an antidote to poverty. What is this program and who produces it? Tony Pavic says, several years ago I logged a station called Yoruba National Radio, possibly via Wolverton. So I asked Jeff White about it. He says, I don't have much info about this one, but it's only scheduled to continue until October 23rd, currently daily, at 07 to 08 UT only. North America, some more pirates showing up on unexpected frequencies outside the 43-meter band, heard by Mark Taylor in Wisconsin, NASA Flash Sheet. 4185 USB, WTF Radio Worldwide, October 1st at 0210 to 0236. And on 4185 AM, October 4th at midnight 13, WTPK with electronic dance music. And on 9460 AM, NNID Pirate with music and a radio drama. At 2019 UT until off at 2057, September 29th. Here in Enid, Oklahoma, there's a CB pirate, sometimes relaying local FM stations. Terry Kruger in Florida believes he heard it Sunday, October 4th at 8.

1850, with an old haughty man preacher on 27184.92 approximately. And I was hearing them relaying the House FM 89.7, October 8th at 1431, varying from 27184.66 to 0.76. Scotland Nunn in the British DX Club, Christian Gibaudot in France, says, following the death of Tony Curry, the station's team decided to suspend broadcasts from Ramul, that's Radio 6 International, on 1467 kHz. However, this does not mean they will not resume. Somalia, presumed war on radio, reported by Brian Clark in New Zealand, DX Times, 7750, September 16th at 1758. It was actually 10 hertz below that frequency. It was better at 1925 with indigenous music and chanting, but it seemed to drop away at 1933. Had to notch Sound of Hope Taiwan nearby on 7750.168, which was initially stronger. Tibet Nan in Australian DX News, Rob Wagner in Victoria reports, Voice of Tibet via Uzbekistan, 9856.92, suddenly opening at 2340 UT September 30th in Tibetan, a good signal until Chinese jamming found it at 2350, but still a fair signal until the band began to close for the morning. Sign-off was just after midnight UT. Turkey, something erroneous at Emirlar, the English broadcast at 22 UT October 6th, was not heard at first on 11785, but checking the remote in Holland, when it would be closing at 2255, instead of going off the air, it stayed on with interval signal and IDs in German, and then another full hour in German at 23, when it's not supposed to be on shortwave at all. Just before midnight UT October 7th, they were about to go into Portuguese, also unscheduled on 11785. However, JRX in Brazil says by midnight 23 that date, Portuguese was on the proper frequency 9870. October 5th at 2151 UT, I carefully copied one of those USAF crypto exercises on 11175 USB. It turned out to be a very long one, 179 letters and numbers in a row, and that took about 9 minutes to utter. I joked, good luck in decoding it. Well, Alan Rowe in England did just that. On a whim, he says, he pasted it in to Gemini AI, and in 5 seconds, it came back with this message. The secret code to unlock the door is 4 numbers. Do not share this with anyone. Well, we're keeping those 4 numbers confidential. Anyway, so not very hard to decode. But Alan says, out of curiosity, I pasted the code into Gemini AI again a couple of times, and it now says it cannot decode the message. Very odd. And the previous decode may be unreliable. Just a passing whim in the first place. From the Washington Post, October 2nd, via Mike Cooper and David Cole, White House pays $1.6 million a week to keep Voice of America staff on leave, more than a year after the administration attempted to dismantle VOA. It's paying all that to keep 420 of its staffers on administrative leave, according to July numbers revealed in a State Department Inspector General report. The report paints perhaps the clearest picture yet of how much the Trump administration effort to shutter the government-funded news outlet has cost taxpayers. USAGM Strategy Director Kate Nieper and VOA White House Bureau Chief Patsy Widakiswara, plaintiffs in a separate employee lawsuit against the government, said the harm is to taxpayers but also VOA's audience. The report did not measure the deeper damage of losing the attention of 360 mega people who trusted and relied on VOA every week. Thousands of journalists built that trust over decades, and we fear it may be irreplaceable. More about this from Politico.com via Sheldon Harvey, CIDX. USAGM is rebuilding what the administration dismantled in the early months of Trump's second term. Includes reinstating canceled contracts, rehiring staff,

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8: We have lost more than 80% of our local journalists since 2002. This has meant decreased coverage of local schools, local city halls, local politics, community life. This has had all sorts of negative effects, from local governments are going unwatched.
7: Local news in the U.S. has been decimated. What will it take to bring it back?
8: We need people who are willing to innovate and explore and figure out where the audiences are going. We need people who are ready to meet the future when we deliver this public support.
9: Ad revenue for U.S. newspapers plummeted from over $37 billion in 2008 to less than $9 billion in 2020. What else happened during that time? If you see the ad revenues for the world's biggest companies, you'll see the exact opposite story being told. Facebook and Google, worth over $2.6 trillion combined as I speak, became digital advertising titans during that same time. Google reported $61 billion in advertising revenue in a single three-month period, a 33% jump.
7: Hello, I'm Mel Buer, and this is Making Contact. 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There's been a lot of attention in the news recently about the latest assault on the free press in the United States. The Trump administration's attempt to ban CNN, MS Now, and Politico from the White House highlights the administration's hostility towards journalism's key role in democracy. But while we focus on national news outlets, the ongoing crisis in journalism is felt most acutely in smaller, local newsrooms.
10: I know the crisis in local news firsthand. I was laid off from a nonprofit newsroom, and I've been freelancing ever since. Local news sources are a huge factor in maintaining healthy communities and well-functioning governments, but they face grave challenges from private equity, AI, social media, and much more.
11: One of the most alarming statistics to us has been the economic profile and demographic profile of communities that have lost newspapers. Invariably, they are much poorer, much older, and less educated than the typical community that still has a newspaper. That has huge consequences for this community.
7: To understand the policies that can remake resilient local news organizations, we're speaking today with Victor Picard, professor of media policy and political economy at the University of Pennsylvania, and Matt Pierce, director of policy for the nonprofit Rebuild Local News. First up is Victor. Victor, in your recent writing for The Progressive, you've laid out how, quote, the U.S. media system is almost perfectly designed to not serve democracy. Can you talk a little bit more about how the hyper-commercialized model of news and media really threatens American democracy, especially in this current moment?
6: Absolutely. And I know that kind of statement sounds somewhat startling, but much of my work focuses on what's fairly unique about the American media system compared to other democracies around the planet. And there are several characteristics that stand out that I think helps contextualize that perhaps somewhat of a startling comment. But first of all, in many sectors, the American media system, it's dominated by a handful of corporations. To call them even oligopolies is probably overly generous. In many cases, we're talking about one or two large corporations that dominates the entire sector. On top of that, not only are we at the mercy of these media monopolies, but they also tend to be only lightly regulated. But I would say this third characteristic is the one that really is the most consequential, and that is our media system in the United States is hyper-commercialized. And what I mean by that is that not only is the vast majority of our media driven by these capitalist logics that are really focused on capturing our attention, selling it to advertisers, really doing what serves the profit imperatives of these handful of corporations and media oligarchs and not serving democracy. And at the same time, we have only weak public alternatives. And this really sets us apart from most democracies around the planet that at least maintain robust public broadcasting systems. We have shining examples and exceptions like Pacifica Radio, and we have a growing nonprofit media sector in the United States, but it still doesn't come close to serving that universal mission of providing all members of society a baseline level of news and information, and news and information that, again, is not being driven by commercial logic.
12: We've seen this in the contraction of the market. Would you say that this is really the sort of logical endpoint of the market economy and its effect on journalism as an institution in America?
6: I would say that precisely. This is where you see the market doing extreme violence to journalism. I often say in these discussions that the marriage between journalism and capitalism was a match made in hell. It was never set to, again, serve democratic needs. It really was meant to profit usually a handful of white men. Perhaps if we're looking at the local level, we might be talking about local elites who tended to own newspapers. But even that was much better than the newspaper chains and the private equity firms that you mentioned, the so-called vulture capitalists that really are, this is kind of a late stage manifestation. A lot of people want to blame the hedge funds, and I think we should, but they're really just opportunistic parasites settling into an industry that is already being driven down into the ground by these capitalist logics. And just to put a couple of really alarming statistics on what you said, since the early 2000s, we have lost about 81% of our local journalists. We've lost over 40% of our newspapers. Where we used to have 40 journalists per 100,000 people, we're now down to 7.8, according to the Local Journalism Index. So this means that tens of millions of Americans are living in news deserts with little or no access to local news media whatsoever. And we know what that does. We all learn in school that democracy requires a free, by implication, a functional press system. And we can now show that, sure enough, people who lose their local media tend not to vote, are less civically engaged, less politically knowledgeable, and yet there are higher levels of corruption, higher levels of government waste, higher levels of extremism. So we know that this is bad for democracy. In fact, it's incompatible with a democratic society.
7: It isn't just journalists and media scholars who believe that a free press is vital for democracy. Politicians on both sides of the aisle have shared their concerns about the loss of local news as well. Here's Senator Todd Young, Republican from Indiana.
13: If members of my community don't have access to their local news, It can be an impediment to useful information and decisions they make, the actions they take. Our sense of community can be undermined if we don't have access to information, or our sense of solidarity with our neighbors. But I actually think what's most at stake is our democracy. If I don't know what's happening in the local planning meeting, if I don't know what's happening in the school board, if I don't know where monies are being invested locally as it relates to road projects, it's hard for me to cast informed votes at the ballot box. It's hard for me to meaningfully engage in democracy at the local level.
10: Steve Waldman of Rebuild Local News testified at the same hearing. Here's what he had to say.
14: It is also about community and cohesion of community. What we are seeing now as local news has contracted, it's actually led to more polarization. And that's because you don't have the news about the things that bind us together, whether it's the high school sports team, right, or the new theater experience, or the inspiring teacher that just passed away that you learned about. These are things where it make people, instead of looking at their neighbors as cartoon caricatures, as actual neighbors.
10: And here's Senator Ed Markey, Democrat from Massachusetts, speaking in agreement.
15: I have been very skeptical of media consolidation because I believe localism is essential to our democracy. And when ownership is local, journalism is local. When decision-making moves further away, communities lose coverage, accountability, and trust. That was true decades ago, and it's still true today. And right now, we're facing a real crisis in local journalism. Newsrooms are shrinking. Reporters are losing their jobs. Entire communities are becoming news deserts.
12: Victor, what does an alternative future for media look like?
6: Number one is that we should always remind ourselves that the current media system that we enjoy in the United States, that we've come to inherit, was not inevitable. It's not the natural order of things. But because people often assume, and understandably, because we're not given alternatives, it's hard for us to imagine a structural alternative. There's this kind of capitalist realism to how we think of our media, that there is no alternative. But there are alternatives. Even if we look at our history, we can see that our media system, our print media, for example, was not always so hyper-commercialized. It wasn't always so dependent on advertising. That's only been about 150 years or so. Before that, it was much more of a mixed model. You had various kinds of subsidies. You had reader support, which I should say is never going to be enough to support the media that we need. But it certainly shows us that it doesn't have to be advertising driven. And now that that model is collapsing before our eyes, now that journalism no longer pays, no longer generates the advertising revenue that it once did, which really confused us, right? Because it really sort of camouflaged this public good quality of media that should have never been so dependent on advertising. So if we understand that history, we can begin to think that, no, we don't have to have a system that's so dependent on advertising. We can look at what's being done internationally, where they do have various kinds of public investments towards media. The BBC is doing this thing called the Local Democracy Reporter Service. And so they are funding local reporters to go into news deserts, to go to cover local councils and cover that kind of local beats that the commercial sector is no longer covering. So that's one example. And New Zealand has adopted a similar program as well. And a lot of countries subsidize local journalism in various ways. The Nordic countries have been doing it for decades, and they're not sliding into any kind of totalitarian state. So there are some models to point to out there, even if there's no utopian model yet that we can really hold up.
12: I think, too, you know, that reminds me sort of our Documenters program, which is...
6: I love that program.
12: Yeah, especially in Los Angeles, where this radio station is located. The Documenters program in LA, I think they've trained over 300 community members to cover local council meetings. And particularly in Los Angeles, neighborhood councils are extremely important pieces of the democratic fabric here. And so programs like that, I think, are really great and are also very hard up for money, you know.
6: City Bureau, also like Outlier Media in Detroit, and here in Philly, we had Resolve Philly that was really robust for a while. You know, these are experiments that we need to try to lift up and replicate. But again, they're dependent oftentimes on foundation support and funders lose interest. You know, there's always a new pressing need somewhere. So it's not necessarily a long-term systemic fix for these problems, but we got to support them however we can. To really cut to the short, where, you know, my conclusion section of everything I ever write about these problems is that we really do need to move towards a public model. I don't mean simply throwing more money at NPR and PBS. Public, not just in name only, but actually publicly owned and controlled. So that we really need to base this on a community ownership of media, to have it federally guaranteed, but locally owned and governed. That's the model. That's what needs to be on our political horizon that we work towards.
12: The benevolent billionaire model for saving journalism just doesn't work, right? Do you worry at all that the funding model relying on large money philanthropy could potentially give us some of the same problems?
6: I do worry about that. And, you know, I hate being a buzzkill because I do think there's much to celebrate. We're in arguably a new golden age of nonprofit journalistic experimentation. And there are so many great models coming out of this. And I think it shows us what's possible when you unhook journalism from capitalism. You know, it shows it can incubate these new kinds of models and really change the way we think of journalism and expand our imagination. But at the same time, we need to be crystal clear about its limitations. This is still a model that's dependent on private capital. Oftentimes, if you trace it back, we are talking about some benevolent billionaires, which we know now more than anything that not all billionaires are benevolent, quite the opposite. So the fact that it is dependent on foundation support or perhaps these kind of membership models, there are just such clear limitations to that. It's not a systemic fix. It doesn't solve the news deserts problem. This money often aggregates in areas that are well-resourced, wealthier neighborhoods. It doesn't go to the poor neighborhoods in many cases. I do worry that it sometimes confuses the conversation because we need to make a distinction between nonprofit but still private and a public model that is guaranteed, it's universal, it's something that is socialized, and I mean that in the best of all ways.
12: Recently, states like Illinois and California have passed legislation that provides incentives for keeping journalists employed at local outlets. I'm curious if you've thought of these things as potential steps towards the sort of public model that you're looking for.
6: Yeah, I do have plenty of opinions about it. I think one crude way of looking at these bills is that we could evaluate whether they're aiming at simply restoring what we already have, or if they're trying to transform our media system, because that often gets confused in the discussion as well, that it's both things are true at once, which is it's awful that we're losing all of our local journalism, but it's also true that we didn't have an amazing system before, right? Again, because it was so hyper-commercialized. I think these are baby steps in the right direction. We're at least recognizing that the local journalism crisis is a problem for public policy, that there is a role for government intervention, that we should be making public investments towards the media that we need at the local level, because the market will not do it. There is no commercial future for the local journalism that democracy requires. So all these things are great signs that state governments are beginning to move in that direction. But there are important details, and if the fact that if they're only supporting already existing news organizations, that doesn't get at the news deserts problem that we've been talking about. There's going to be a lot of rebuilding. This is always the silver lining to all the destruction that's happened in this otherwise very dismal media landscape. We're going to have to rebuild from the ground up, and I think we can imagine something much better than we've had in the past.
12: We'll be right back.
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10: Welcome back. I'm Mel Buer, and on today's Making Contact, we're discussing the steep decline in U.S. local news outlets and what it will take to bring them back. Victor wants to transform the system. Matt Pierce works on what can survive the legislative process and retain funding long term. He's the director of policy for Rebuild Local News, a nonprofit focused on building these sorts of policies and bringing them to local governments. Matt, the Fourth Estate is kind of in crisis, and we've been this way for quite some time. Can you speak a little bit to what sort of trends we've been seeing in the industry in the last 10, 20 years and what happens when communities lose their local news coverage?
8: Absolutely. We have lost more than 80% of our local journalists since 2002. This has meant decreased coverage of local schools, local city halls, state politics, local politics, community life. And this has had all sorts of negative effects, from local governments are going unwatched, bond ratings increase for communities that have lost their local newspapers because fewer people are watching local spending, and this results in increased borrowing costs. Loneliness increases when people lose their local media outlets because there's less of a sense of community when you don't have your local media there. And there are all sorts of other negative effects, like fewer people know who their elected officials are, fewer people run for office, so you have fewer competitive elections. It's the public good that we've always in this country relied upon the private sector to deliver to us. And so we've really been feeling the negative effects of that collapse. We've never really had a true, like, fully publicly funded media system in the U.S. the way that other countries have it. We trail the world in how many public dollars we spend on supporting public interest media. So it's been bad across the board. And of course, in the technological era, what you do see are a lot of folks who are switching to doing more independent media and doing more creator journalism, as you might call it, or folks who are working on YouTube or Instagram or using newsletters. And so there's some interesting new projects that are happening there. But because the underlying economic problems of just what it takes to produce quality journalism, a lot of that is very hard to sustain financially. It's very hard on the journalists who are trying to do it. So we work on public policies to try to create more of those public dollars for the folks who are doing that work in whatever form that they're doing it.
12: What are some of these initiatives that Rebuild Local News is working on that may shore up portions of our industry?
8: There are a lot of different ideas out there. One of them is simple. Government agencies at the state, county, or local level often have advertising budgets that they're spending on social media companies instead of advertising with your local community news outlets. Those are public taxpayer dollars that you're sending to big tech. A lot of the collapse of local media has been because of the decline of private advertising. So that's one way where government agencies could perhaps direct more of those public dollars in their advertising to local media outlets that are connected with their communities where they live. But one of the big ideas that's gotten a lot of traction over the last couple of years is the idea of a journalist employment tax credit.
10: Journalist employment tax credits, broadly speaking, are designed to give states a chance to partially subsidize local news by offering tax rebates to newsrooms that retain their employees. Different amounts are offered for full-time and part-time employees and are generally tied to employees' wages. In California, on September 30th, Governor Gavin Newsom signed AB 2222, the Community News Act, which will direct more than $40 million a year to local journalist employment tax credits in the state. Local media outlets eligible for the refundable credits can be commercial or nonprofit and publish via print, TV, radio, or online. More than 150 organizations endorse this bill, and it is the largest state-level investment in local news in the United States, coming on the heels of similar legislation in Illinois, New Mexico, and New York. The California Community News Act is groundbreaking in many aspects, but there are states that have passed similar types of initiatives, as we mentioned earlier. Illinois has had their tax credits on the books for over a year now and has been issuing them to newsrooms. Do you have any data that shows the success or failure of these initiatives?
8: Yeah, so Illinois was the first state to really launch this type of policy, and it allocated $5 million a year to a similar kind of local journalist employment tax credits. The way that that credit is set up is that it's applied against the wages that are paid to a journalist. So far, in the data we've gotten back from the Illinois program, it's been super promising. For folks who are familiar with the state, half of the dollars have gone downstate, outside of Chicagoland to a lot more kind of rural and suburban local news outlets, which is really promising. Two-thirds of the recipients of those credits were news outlets that had six or fewer journalists, because most news outlets are small. So we don't have data back yet that more scientifically measures the exact impact of these credits so far, because we've only had one full year of the program in effect there. So we're still waiting for research that kind of shows what's really effective, what doesn't work so much. But anecdotally, the reports we've gotten back from local news providers in Illinois is really positive. There were folks who were like, this helped me avoid another layoff this year. You have places like Block Club Chicago, which is a very promising newer nonprofit outlet that was able to expand its coverage of when ICE was doing its raids on immigrants in Chicago. They were able to use that money to hire extra freelancers to do more coverage of the stuff that was happening on the streets and in the community at the time when they needed it most. Local news at this point is so threadbare economically that basically any support that you put in the door is going to go to some sort of good cause inside of a local news organization.
12: Do you see this as more of a stopgap in a long road toward reimagining our news ecosystem? What other next steps required?
8: There's a ton of competition from platforms and now AI taking local news and not driving audiences back to those outlets so that they can monetize or fundraise against them. So we have every kind of problem. Something like AB 2222 is just a down payment on a bigger investment in fixing the problem. It'll have some positive secondary effects. It'll make it more attractive for folks to try to experiment with different types of models for delivering community news and information. It'll bring in more philanthropy because there are effectively public matching dollars in there. It can allow for other types of public programs to deliver more targeted support to areas that serve historically underserved communities, ethnic media. So it's a good foundation, but we do tend to take the attitude that there's not one way to fix the local news crisis. And we are very pluralistic about both the mediums and the business models that can be adopted to deliver news and information. You just see so much plurality out there right now in terms of how people are doing media and the styles in which they're doing it and the methods in which they're doing it. We are trying not to be prescriptive about you have to work in a particular medium, or, you know, you need to have a particular only one type of revenue source. We, I think, would rather have a foundation, you know, and sort of thinking of it as open source policy. And that's one of the advantages of the tax code, which is to say our central concern here is the act of producing news for a local community, about that local community. We kind of want everybody else to take it from there and explore, like, what are the best ways to do that. And most like community news organizations will also have, you know, other things that they're also doing, like events. They may have advertising businesses on the commercial side, or nonprofit groups may have different civic initiatives that, like, a commercial newspaper might not do. We really don't want to be prescriptive against any of that, as long as it's nonpartisan, just because when people are allocating their public dollars to something, they do want to know that it's not going to be used for partisan political purposes, which is something that really presents a political risk to the program. You just see that federally with the defunding of the public media system. Republicans thought, I think unfairly, that the public broadcasters locally had gotten too partisan. And while I disagree with that, when it comes to politics, you know, belief is reality when it comes to voting yes or no on allocating public dollars. And so that is something that we're very conscious of when we're trying to design public policies, that, you know, they will be able to survive, you know, a change of the party that's in control, or a change of the certain administration that's in power. The other part is we need engaged listeners. We need engaged news readers. We need people who really care about having quality local information. We need people who are willing to innovate and explore and figure out where the audiences are going. We cannot just sit on our butts and think about how great or not great the past was and think about going back. We're only going one direction, and we need people who are ready to meet the future, because when we deliver this public support, we also need people to continue being excellent journalists and reporting those real stories that are out there that are going uncovered and wouldn't exist without your work. We need talented people doing that stuff, and we need passion. So it's not going to be any one thing. It's not going to be any one bill, but there's so much more that needs to be done. It's the work of a lifetime, really. But there is progress that's being made, so we're cautiously optimistic.

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0: 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I'm Emily. I'm the director of the Hudson Area Library, and I'm from Hudson.
1: I'm 15, I'm 12 years old, and I'm also from Hudson.
0: And we're here every other week talking about books.
1: Books, we love books, we hate in bookish things.
0: And that's what we're going to do today. We're often joined by our friend Aaliyah, our friend Jada, but neither of them could join us today. So it's just me and Fatia to talk about some books, which shall be fun. So, Fatia, what did you want to share today?
1: A book that found like the online version. It's called The Pumpkin Deal. It's by the author is Alan Venable and it's illustrated by Lena Venable.
0: What's it about?
1: It's like haven't read it yet, but it's like a story with wizards. It's like and the setting is like on a sunset.
0: So you haven't read this yet, so you want to read an excerpt from it, just a quick bit to give people a taste of the writing?
1: Yes. In an end of October sunset, they swarmed down the sky on their rakes and brooms. Of course, you know what nightfall I mean. The dreaded eye called Halloween. Wizards and wizards, the boss wizard yelled, "What nasty trick shall we play tonight to fill our evil hearts with gladness by driving other poor creatures to madness?" And that's like the introduction to the stories and like the quoting part and the dialogue yet.
0: So is it a picture book or is it a chapter book or a short story?
1: It's a picture book.
0: It's a picture book.
1: Yeah,
0: That's nice.
1: it's for like kids 6 to 9.
0: It's got some creepy, I don't know, maybe not creepy. The language
1: Halloween.
0: kind of bring go,
1: Yes.
0: sorry, what'd you say?
1: Like a Halloween vibe. It's Halloween.
0: Yeah. It's unclear if it'll get creepy or not, but it's setting the mood for sure. So, with that story, are you feeling like it's time to get ready for Halloween?
1: Yeah.
0: And are you excited for Halloween? And do you know what your costume will be?
1: I'm not fully sure. Maybe I want to go for like a vampire vibe this year.
0: I don't know if I'm doing a Halloween costume, but I do love seeing other people in them. That part's
1: Same.
0: fun.
1: I also like when people like come to our door for like to trick or treat and then like we just like give them random candy, and I'm not sure if they're allergic to it or not. If sometimes I feel bad for them.
0: Not. Hopefully if they have allergies, their parents will help them figure out what they can eat. We don't get trick-or-treaters at my house. Nobody comes. We've had one family the whole time we've lived here, and we've lived here a long time. Growing up, the neighborhood that I lived in growing up, we used to get trick-or-treaters all the time, and we trick-or-treated around the neighborhood. And then now everybody in my hometown goes to like the center of town. Like there's like one spot where everybody goes. So my mom doesn't get trick-or-treaters anymore. It's too bad. It's fun seeing everybody in their costumes.
1: Yeah. Maybe on Halloween, like, I might go to a really crowded place and then knock on everyone's door for a lot of candy.
0: Very fun.
1: Then I get infinite candy.
0: Yeah. For Halloween, I like to, or Halloween time, I like to read spooky stories. And so far I've read one this season. I have more in the works, but the one I wanted to talk about today is the final book in a quartet, like four book series. And I think the series is called Small Spaces, which is the name of the first book. And the series is by Katherine Arden, and it is set over four seasons, which I thought was pretty fun. Like the first one's in the fall, then the winter, then the spring, then the summer, and sort of at different spaces too, like different areas. So each book has a little different setting and feel, but the same characters are going on the adventure. And so I finally this year read the fourth book in the series, which is Empty Smiles, which is the summer book and the concluding book in the quartet. And it's centered around a carnival, like a summer carnival. So that was fun and creepy. But I thought I could read the description for the first book, which I read a really long time ago, because I don't want to spoil anything about the series by talking about the fourth book too much. So here's the description for Small Spaces, the first book in the series. Oh, and this is a middle grade novel series. It's not a graphic novel. After suffering a tragic loss, 11-year-old Ollie, who only finds solace in books, discovers a chilling ghost story about a girl named Beth, the two brothers who loved her, and a peculiar deal she made with the Smiling Man, a sinister specter who grants your most tightly held wish, but only for the ultimate price. Captivated by the tale, Ollie begins to wonder if the Smiling Man might be real when she stumbles upon the graves of the very people she's been reading about on a school trip to a nearby farm. Then later, when her school bus breaks down on the ride home, the strange bus driver tells Ollie and her classmates, "Best get moving. At nightfall, they'll come for the rest of you." Nightfall is indeed fast descending when Ollie's previously broken digital wristwatch begins a startling countdown and delivers a terrifying message: run. Only Ollie and two of her classmates heed these warnings. As the trio head out into the woods bordered by a field of scarecrows that seem to be watching them, the bus driver has just one final piece of advice for Ollie and her friends: avoid large places, keep to small. And with that, a deliciously creepy and hair-raising adventure begins. So that's the description for Small Spaces, the first book in the series. And so in this book, the students are all on this school trip, and the friends that go out are not really good friends at the start of the book. They become friends through this adventure, and then the rest of the series follows them as they look to survive the Smiling Man and his evil doings. So I think that's a great series for people that like a little bit of a creepy book, but with really nice characters and people you're rooting for. So again, that's the Small Spaces series by Katherine Arden. So the first book is Small Spaces, the second is Dead Voices, the third is Dark Waters, and the fourth is Empty Smiles. So those are my creepy books so far. But you know what's the scariest thing, Fatia? When you catch up in a book series to the publication of that series. So I'm reading my very favorite graphic novel series, Hiroyasumi, and I've made it to book nine. I finished book nine yesterday, and book 10 does not come out in the US until March. So I have to wait many months for a new book, and that is the scariest thing. Don't love it. And I tried looking up books that you might like if you like that series, and most of the descriptions didn't sound quite like what I was looking for. But I checked out two, of which I've read one of them so far, and I did enjoy it, but it didn't live up to my love of Hiroyasumi. But I did read one called Yotsuba and this one I mentioned on the show a while ago and did not know how to say the name of the book, and I still am not sure that I do, because it's written like Yotsuba, which is the name of a character, an ampersand, and then an exclamation point. But when I read the, and this is a graphic novel manga series, when I did finally read it, I realized that the reason it's Yotsuba and exclamation mark is that each chapter of the manga is like Yotsuba and moving, exclamation mark, Yotsuba and climate change or global warming or something like that, with an exclamation mark. So that's why the title of the series is that. But it's about a 5-year-old girl named Yotsuba, and she and her dad moved to a new city. And so the first book is just really her getting to know the neighborhood, getting to know her neighbors. She gets into all sorts of different adventures because she's very curious, and she kind of wild, and she has some freedom to move around that some 5-year-olds don't. So lots of chaos, but fun chaos and sometimes funny chaos. So I think I would read more. I don't think it's an exact match for in terms of a read alike to Hiroyasumi, but still fun. And then the other one that I got as a suggestion, I haven't read yet, so I'll read that and report back at some point. Yeah, those are some of my recent reads. Do you have any? Oh, sorry, go ahead.
1: Do you know how many books they're gonna make entirely? Or an estimate?
0: Do you know what? I don't know. I don't know if they know. I hope they write them forever and they're always as good as they are today. But yeah, my guess is that they'll keep writing until either they run out of ideas for the characters or feel like it's a good ending point for that series, or until it isn't as popular, because those would be the things that would be keeping it going or not. But yeah, hope it keeps going. I think there's potentially a lot to explore, but I could see at some point maybe it would be like, oh, I don't know, that they might want to move on to something else. But that one, there's also a live action version of it that I've been watching very slowly on Prime. And it's interesting because I think a lot of times manga series get animated versions as opposed to live action. So it's cool watching that too. It's like a little different, but I think it has similar vibes as the graphic novel. It's fun seeing those characters played out. That's for Hiroyasumi. The Yotsuba, and as far as I know, does not have any kind of animated or live action version at this point. But maybe someday.
1: Maybe.
0: I don't know how old that's. Let's see. I'm curious how many of those there are. So I guess Yotsuba and was first in a monthly magazine, and then it got produced as graphic novel collections. And the English version, they started publishing in 2009. And the most recent one was just recently in 2026. So that one might still be going on. Anyways, I think we're just about out of time for today, but we hope everyone out there listening has a great week filled with lots of quality reading time. And we'll be back in another couple weeks to talk about some more books, maybe some spooky ones. We'll see. It's that time. But yeah, until next time.

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1: All right, man, let's break out. 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
0: I'm here. Yo, XTC, which way you gonna run, man? 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
1: Yo, man, let's just get out of here. Don't make no difference which way you run.
0: Yes, it do.
1: Why?
0: Because I don't want to run over you.

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0: Don't faint. Don't quit in the dip. You know how I say, and you know how we do. We tell you, we tell you, we tell you what's true. Don't faint. Here comes your change. You got to stand in the fire and stand in the flood. Don't wait. Don't faint. Just wait. Amen? Hey, peace and blessings, grace and peace to you, beloved. You are listening to Pastor Kim here on WGXC. There's a bright side right here with me. Yeah, this is the bright side. There's a bright side somewhere. And we're here to lift up the name of the one who said, I am the light of the world, Jesus the Christ. We come to shine his light, the light of God's word, into every corner of our world. So brothers and sisters and other saints and ain'ts, come on and join in. Be blessed with the music, with the message, with the heart, the mind, and the soul. Thanking God for his word that does not change, his word that does not fail. Hallelujah. We grow in our understanding of the word of God. And one of the ways we do that is by sharing the music that brings us the message. How about that? Oh, before I start to play, I do want to say I heard this on the radio the other day. I think the story goes that a pastor asked the Sunday school, or one of the Sunday school teachers asked their children, their students, why does the Bible call Jesus the Word? And an 8-year-old girl said, because Jesus is everything God had to say to us. Come on here, somebody. I just love that. He made it so simple, even the children can get it, all right? God loves us. His desire for us is that we be victorious. And guess what? You can't have no victory without a battle. All right, well, we're going to work through it, pray through it. We're going to live through it. How about that? I had Don't Faint by Miss Jacqueline Carr. But coming up next, we have 6 songs back to back of Music with the Message. Live Through It by James Fortune. Pray, The Choir Room featuring DeJuan Hill. Save My Soul by George. My Soul is Anchored. I'm trying to lower the radio in the background here. Save My Soul by George. My Soul is Anchored in the Lord, George Miller. Marvelous, Walter Hawkins. And One Word, the Willa Avenue Baptist Church Gospel Choir. Yes, beloved. After that, I'll come back with my scriptural, spiritual, social commentary for today. We're going to live through it. We're going to pray through it. The Lord is able to save our soul. And our soul can be anchored in the Lord come what may, because he's marvelous. And all we need is the word. One word, one word, one word. Here we go, beloveds. Amen. Enjoy the music with the message for the heart, the mind, and the soul.
1: In this life, you will have trouble. You can't avoid it. You can't get around it. But you can live through it.

0: 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Hallelujah. 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
1: Someone you love.
0: Yeah.
1: May have just let you down.
0: But don't worry.

0: 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This is not the end.
1: No, this will not be
0: for you.
1: For you.
0: There's life after this is over.

0: Hey, are you singing with Douglas Miller this morning? My soul is anchored in the Lord. Do you remember when you made that transition from being just, you know, untethered and, you know, just everywhere, here and there, doing your thing, like the Isley Brothers said, is your thing, do what you want to do. And then, the word, the living word, it came through. And, you got connected. Now, when the winds blow and the storms come, you know that you're anchored. You know that you can drift a little bit, but just so far. It can be rocky, but you won't go down. How about that? If you fall down, you get back up. You restart. You rebuild. You reframe. You revision. You renew. Oh, my soul has been anchored in the Lord. It's coming up on the 8:30 of the hour. And this is Pastor Kim, your perpetual optimist, with the music, with the message for the heart, the mind, and the soul. This is our gospel show where we lift up the name of Jesus our Christ. For God so loved the world that while we were yet sinners, come on here somebody, who gonna love you like that? And that's what this is about. We want to shout it out. We got more music coming up. 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There's a bright side somewhere right here, right now with me on WGXC. 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You can just search in the archive. 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And yes, beloved, we come with the music for the message that ministers to the mind, too. All right, listen, we got more coming up. Marvelous by Walter Hawkins. One word, the Wheeler Avenue Baptist Church. And then I'm going to come back with a word from our sponsor, our God, which art in heaven. God bless you, beloved, as you listen to the music with the message coming up. He is marvelous. Ain't he marvelous? Oh, my Lord, my Lord, my Lord. Who wouldn't love and serve a God like this?
1: Praise the Lord, everybody. Praise the Lord, everybody. Amen. I want to give God thanks tonight by just saying, I will sing your praise.

can I give you? Well, I got one word for you today. I got one word. You know, beloveds, Dionne Warwick and Burt Bacharach back in the 1960s, I think it was. The Beatles back in the 1960s. Even Diana Ross and the Supremes, they were singing about this one word. Dionne had a song, "What the World Needs Now is Love, Sweet Love. It's the only thing that there's just too little of." And the Beatles said, "All we need is love." Well, beloved, I don't know if they got that from the Bible or not, but that's what the Bible tells us too. I'm going to give you that one word. That one word is love. And you know, there are so many references, oh my God, to that word in the scriptures. And in the book of John, the gospel letter of John, it explains very clearly that God so loved the world that while we were yet in sin, some people say, well, you know, I got to clean myself up before I can, you know, give myself to God. Before I can go to church, there's just some things I know I need to stop doing. But man, sin got a hold of you, girl, boy. You can't do that by yourself. God loved you even while you were in your sin. And the wonderful thing about it is that, he won't leave you how he finds you. All right. He won't leave you how he finds you. Hallelujah. Oh, my Lord, beloved, I want to talk to you about this word love for just a couple of minutes. You know, in the scriptures in 1 Corinthians chapter 13, for those of you who are unfamiliar, it is in the New Testament. And if you're really unfamiliar, the New Testament is like a little section compared to the rest of the Bible. It's towards the end of the Bible book, right? 66 books in the one book called the Bible. And 1 Corinthians 13 is very often and traditionally known as the love chapter. It's a wonderful passage and written by the Apostle Paul to the church in the city of Corinth. And it's often shared at weddings, right? It's often used from the officiant of a wedding to encourage the couple on how to deal with the ups and downs of love in a loving relationship. But there is also some more scriptures about this love thing. And I also call this the love chapter too, all right? This is love chapter 2. It comes a little later in the New Testament collection of books. And it's in the book of 1 John chapter 4, which is the letter that was written by John the Apostle. And the Bible describes him as the disciple that Jesus loved. All right. 1 John chapter 4. And I want to read starting at verse 8. Let me back up. Verse 7. Beloved, let us love one another, for love is of God. And everyone that loves is born of God and knows God. He that loves not knows not God, for God is love. In this was manifested the love of God toward us, because that God sent his only begotten Son into the world that we might live through him. Herein is love, not that we loved God, but that he loved us and sent his Son to be the propitiation for our sins. Propitiation, that's a big word for saying that he settled our sin debt, because the word of God tells us that the wages of sin is death, but the free gift of God is eternal life. I heard a pastor say, amen, that God knows how damaging sin is. God knows how destructive sin is. God knows that sin in our lives can detour us and delay us from the good things God has planned for us. And so God settles the question of sin and his hold on us and his sin and the payment that is due when we are sinning against the holy God. The wages of sin, man, you all know, you know. I know. It's more than you want to pay. Sin will hold you longer than you want to stay and make you pay more than
than you want to pay. But God so loved us while we were yet in sin. He settled that whole sin thing for us. Beloved, as a believer and a child and a follower of God through Jesus Christ, it's not that I'm sinless, but I sin less. Come on here, somebody. Less and less and farther and further in between. Amen. Not wantonly. Huh? Maybe sometimes ignorantly, hallelujah, but praise God, I know how to say, Father, I messed up, forgive me, get me on the right track, take me back, come on here, somebody, and he does that because of his great love, and we can do that also for one another if we have that great love, and they told us in the songs, way before the songs, they told us in the word, love, beloved, herein is love. Love, not that we love God, but that he loved us and sent his son. What more could he do than to give us the best that he had to show how much he loves us? In verse 11 of 1 John chapter 4, it says, Beloved, if God so loved us, we ought also to love one another. Aren't you tired of opening up the paper and seeing on your pop-up on your phone and hearing the nightly news? I've traveled a little bit. I've been blessed to be able to travel some places and look at the news on their channels. And it ain't like the news we have here. We are bombarded with all of these murders and all of this stuff going on. And I pray for the folks who have stood 10 toes down and big chest to say we're protecting gun rights in the midst of all of these killings, all of these murders, sacrificing the lives and the futures of people and their fate to gun violence, sacrificing them to a God who kills and steals and destroys families, futures, all that. For what? For what? The word of God tells us, hallelujah, that if we love, hallelujah, if God so loved us, we also ought to love one another. And beloved, you can't give what you don't have. If you don't have love, then how can you give love? But God, who is love, can show us and give us love like we've never known before. First off, a knowledge of his love for us. I remember one time, beloved, years and years and years ago, and I was a little down on myself, you know, you have an environment, and sometimes the environment is not that nurturing. Sometimes there's a lot of folks in your orbit who always want to remind you of your shortcomings, and so there's called low self-esteem, and you don't love yourself. You don't see love. Some people don't see love growing up, and they don't know what it looked like or how it is, and so, amen, they grow up with a deficit. Beloved, hallelujah, but God is able to fill that gap, and God spoke a word to me, said, you don't love yourself. I love you. Am I stupid? Yes, he did. Yes, he did. Put me in check. Hallelujah. And beloved, once you learn how to love God and love yourself, you can love another person. You don't have to be a Karen or a Ken, always trying to ruin somebody's day, always trying to trip somebody up, always looking side-eyed and jealousy and envy and hate. Come on here, somebody. God so loved us, we also ought to love one another. No man has seen God at any time. If we love one another, God dwells in us, and his love is perfected in us if we love one another, beloved. Oh, it says in verse 13, hereby know we that we dwell in him and he in us, because he has given us the Spirit, his Spirit, and we have seen and do testify that the Father sent the Son to be the Savior of the world. As we do, we testify to that, God. Whoever shall confess that Jesus is the Son of God, God dwells in them and he in God. And we have known and believed the love that God has toward us. God is love, and he that dwells in love dwells in God and God in them. And herein is our love made perfect, that we may have boldness in the day of judgment, because as he is, so are we
in this world. There is no fear in love, but perfect love casts out fear, because fear has torment. But he that fears is not made perfect in love. We love him because he first loved us. If a person says, I love God, and hates their brother, they are a liar. For they that loveth not his person, his brother or sister, whom he has seen, how can they love God whom they have not seen? This commandment have we from him, that he who loves God loves their brother and their sister, their fellow man also. Teach, preach, Bible, beloved. Hallelujah. Well, I just can't. I hate white people. I hate black people. I hate foreigners. I hate immigrants. I hate Democrats. I hate Republicans. The devil is a liar. Hallelujah. And there is no truth in him. The word of God says, amen. Not only does God love us, but there's a commandment that we have from him. To love God is to love others also. This is Pastor Kim. Hallelujah. And don't make it complicated. Let's keep it simple, silly. Amen. Hallelujah. We can love. We don't have to put ourselves in harm's way by loving others. We can love them from a distance. How about that? But praise be to God. All we really need is love. Come on, let's get on the love train, beloved. Amen. This is Pastor Kim. I am your perpetual optimist, and there is a bright side. And there is a bright side right now, right here with me on WGXC. I got a little song I want to play just a little bit of, because I'm running out of time today. But this is Miss Lisa Knowles. She won big at the Stella Awards. Praise be to God. And her song is Promises. God keeps his promises. Hallelujah.

Yes, he keeps his promises. Ooh, Lord. He'll do exceedingly abundantly, even more than you can ask or imagine. Hallelujah. Do you know him like that? You can if you don't. If you do, you know I'm talking to you. He keeps his promises. As a witness, I can say amen, yes, and amen. Praise the Lord, beloved. It's almost time for me to leave the line, but we're not going to leave God's presence. How about that? This is Domestic Violence Awareness Month, Cybersecurity Month, and Breast Cancer Awareness Month. And beloved, if you have a loved one and they're in need, you know, men can get breast cancer too, right? So if you got stuff going on, you want to get checked out. Make those annual appointments, okay? ALSA prevention is worth a pound of cure. It is also for Medicare people. It's open enrollment time. And beloved, the powers that wanted to destroy Obamacare, they couldn't repeal the law, but they coming at it every which way but loose, all right? Insurance companies are, because they say the reason for it being that the big bad bill that gave trillions of dollars to people already had millions of dollars is taking away from health care, took away jobs, taking away so much. And so to make up for the shortage that they're not getting from the governments anymore, insurance companies are coming for our pockets, okay? So please take your time and do your due diligence. Some plans will not be offered in our area. You may have a plan you're really happy with. You say, oh, I've had this plan forever and it really does me well. Well, beloved, January 1st, it might not even be available in your area. So please check out. Go to the Office of the Aging or call. There's always lines coming up for free information about Medicare enrollment and options for insurance policies. I understand from, you know, the people that I've spoken with that some policies are going to be cutting back on the services that they provide or cutting back on how much coverage they will provide. And premiums will certainly be going up, annual premiums. I think there's in our area, I heard there's like one plan that has still a zero premium, annual premium policy. So anyway, look into that. All right. Be safe and be well. We're going to get through this. We're going to get through this. We've been through this and worse as a country. We've been through this and worse as black people in America. We've been through this and worse as women. We've been through this and worse. God keeps his promises, all right? But we have to do what we need to do, too, because he has given us autonomy. He has given us authority. And so let us use what he has given us to take care of us. How about that? All right. Hey, it is October, and also want to say happy birthday to you October babies, happy anniversary to you October lovers, and Blessed Indigenous People Sunday, Blessed Indigenous People Day on tomorrow. If you have the day off, put up a prayer for the Indigenous people almost wiped out in the genocide that we don't really teach about or understand. But we do remember. We remember the people who welcomed the pilgrims, who showed them how to make it through the winters and showed them how to grow food in this land and hunt in these woods, and then saw all of that taken from them and then pushed onto reservations. But we remember and we celebrate the Indigenous people of these lands today and tomorrow and always. Listen, if you'd like to be part of a prayer community, well, we do that every 6 days a week. We are in prayer with Overcoming Ministries, and if you want more information, you can reach out to me. We'll get you connected, all right? It's a Zoom call, but you can be off camera. And if you have a prayer request you want to present, you can go to www.omichurch.com.

0: And they'll send a prayer request to us, and we'll pray for you. All right. We want to hear from you, too. I'm praying for you right now. If you're sick and you're shut in, if you're lost or you're feeling lonely, if you're depressed or stressed, if you're grieving and bereaving, we are praying for you that no matter how bad it is right now, what you're going through, you will not quit in the dip, but you will hang on in there. Hold on to faith. Hold on to Jesus Christ. He keeps his promises. And he said, I will never leave you or forsake you. He said so much to us, and we're glad to share what he said. Our Bible study starts on next Saturday. We're going to be teaching on 6 things that Jesus had to say that will help tune out the noise of 21st century living, the social, cultural, political, even doctrinal, traditional things that kind of cloud what Jesus had to say. Yeah, beloved, we're going to be doing that for about 6 weeks on Saturday mornings at 8:30. If you want more information, again, you could just reach out to us. We'll be glad to hook you up with the Bible study, too. I'll be at the First Presbyterian Church today at 10 a.m. for worship service and the word of fellowship of fun and friendly people here in Hudson on Warren Street and 369 Warren Street. If you come by, say hi. All right, we'll be glad to see you. Getting ready to get up out of here, but remember never to forget, God loves you. I love you too, but God loves you more and he loves you best. And no matter what they say or what they do, he loves you. So in that knowledge, rest and stay blessed. We're going to leave with a little bit of Kirk Franklin with I Smile at this time. I smile, even though it hurts me for a while, I smile. How about that? Keep on smiling, beloved. A smile is just a frown turned upside down. This is Pastor Kim, your perpetual optimist.
1: And so even right now in life, it is so easy to just want to pull over in the middle of the storm that we're in, and you want to pull over and stop dreaming and stop believing and stop thinking that things can get better. But I want you to know that God did not build you to pull over, that you are storm-proof because he's in the storm with you. So keep driving to that destination, and I'll see you there. Let's go. I brought some friends with me, and we're going to do this song for you. I got friends all over the place.

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0: Boys and girls, welcome to the hottest sonic journey across many continents and beyond. 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I am your captain for this intergalactic musical voyage, DJ Charles Ray, and I got the ultimate soundtrack to take you places that you've probably been or never been before. Now, I just wouldn't just bring you the beats without the stories behind them. That's where our resident music fact finder steps in. Please welcome the one and only Bibi Mwamba.
1: 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That's right, Ben Tunas Radio is not just about the music and the beats. It's also about the facts and the stories behind the music. So I'll be looking up some facts about the artists, the Charles will play, some of their lyrics or the places they're from to share with you during these two coming hours.
0: 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So keep it locked right here on Ben Tunas Radio, y'all. Let's have a blast. Check it out. Yeah.

0: And Tunas Radio give you global music for all occasions. And what you just heard is by Aaron K. Gray along with Conway Casey, or Casey. The name of the track is called You. It's also remixed by Timmy Regiford. And before that, you heard a track by Enor along with Tanashja, and the name of the track is called Calabria, or Calabria 2007, by the way. And then before that, you heard a track by Dave Ruthwell, and the name of the track is called Milkshake. It's kind of like a remix of Milkshake by, what's her name? Khalees. Yeah, Khalees. Mm-hmm. And then before that, you heard Amara Spaghetti, and the name of the track is called Hell A Nick. And that's from the album called Destination Halal. And then before that, to set it off, is by Giant along with Tyson. The name of the track is called Ah Zeze. I hope I said that right. It's TXE. TXE. And yeah, and BB, you got any words and facts about all what you just heard?
1: Yes, I have facts about the first group that you played. The first song you played was by Amira Sakwati. It's a group from Morocco, and their music style is a blend of Moroccan music and North African traditional music, blended with Western dance and ambient sounds. One interesting fact is one of the band members, his name is Cheb Youssef, and in North Africa, so in Morocco, in Algeria, the word Cheb means young man, and a lot of musicians use that name when they first start, and they keep that name to signify their youth, their modernity, and energy.
0: Oh, cool facts, BB. Let's get on with the music. Underneath us right now, you know what I'm saying, as we continue

0: This is South Africa and America, big connection, and we love it. Special big up to everybody here who's in love with Amapiano music, who's in love with African music, who's in love with third world music, who's in love with underground music. If you're not afraid to learn something new today, put your hands in the air. Let me see the number. Turn up this blood clot. Yo, the fans is watching. Hey, hey. Balcony miss.
1: Hey, hey.
2: Oh, my gosh. The music just turns me on.

0: Yeah, yeah. We're about to go and take a little break. And stay tuned for more Bantu Knots-ism. So we'll be right back. And we got a shout out, right? Who called and said, you know, we're doing a great job.
1: Yes, yes. Shout out to Emily in Little Rock. Thank you so much for listening and calling.
0: Thank you. All right, y'all. And so please call up and let us know what's going on with y'all as well. So we'll be right back after these great messages. So hang tight, y'all. Yeah. Bantu Knots Radio. Check it out.
1: And shout out to Yami, another shout out. Another quick shout out. Shout out to Yami Sun Walker listening, also from Little Rock.
0: All right, you're right. Yeah.
2: Hey there, fabulous folks. Are you tired of chasing people away with your dragon breath? Fear not. Bad breath banishers. 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
0: and we are known as Bantunas Radio Crew, hosting Bantunas Radio. Catch us all the time on social media, Bantunauts, and please share us on your platforms and things like that, because that's how we get around, by your fingers, you know what I'm saying, with your good fingers. Type it away, those letters that I just announced, and share it to others who may need to know about us, to give you global music for all occasions and things like that. And anything you got to say, BB, before I let it go?
1: Just to add to that, if you are listening now and you're enjoying what you're hearing on Bantunas Radio, make a post on your social media of preference and tag us. We would really appreciate that.
0: All right, y'all. So here we go. This is behind us is Voltage Controller. The name track is called Buck Fifth. Check it out right here at Bantunas Radio. Yeah, exclusive. Yeah.

0: That was AZ, the new track is called Sugar Hill from the album called Do or Die. And before that you heard Foo Snickens, the name track is called Last Move. And before that you heard Onyx, the name of the track is called Slam. And then before that you heard exclusive, first time playing this, from De La Soul, the name track is called Good Health. They're from their album, recently just came out in 2025, Cabin in the Sky. And I played a track by Voltage Controller, the name track is called Buck Fifth, from the album Cobra Clutch. If you'd like to hear some beats, please check that out. Yeah. BB, any words?
1: Yes, first I have facts about the group Onyx. It's a hip-hop group that was founded in New York City in 1988. The group members were schoolmates Fredo Starr, Sonny Caesar, and Big DS. And they named their band after the Onyx Stone. One interesting fact is the song Slam that you played. The Source magazine described that song as the song that first introduced the art of slam dancing into hip-hop. And slam dancing is the style of dances where participants push or slam into each other and in the mosh pit. And then, so that was about Onyx. And then, Foo Snickens. I was wondering if they're
0: having a trouble saying it. Yeah.
1: So it's a hip hop group from also New York. They're from Brooklyn, and they were active from 1988 to 1995. That track you play featured Five Dog from A Tribe Called Quest. And an interesting fact about them is that they were doing references to martial arts, film, and Asian culture in their music. And according to Wikipedia, they did that even before the Wu-Tang Clan.
0: Yeah, I witnessed that too, you know. Yeah, and big shout-outs to all of you listening and also including online. You know what I'm saying? Thank you so much for your ears and your attention and things like that. And yeah, underneath us, we're playing Stringtronics. The name of the track is called Tropicola. Yeah, Benton House Radio, we got more for you. So myself and BB Mwamba is here to give you global music for all occasions, yeah? So, and listen up and check this out, y'all. We got more for you. Peace. Yeah.

0: back and forth within these 2 hours. Because we were just about to drink this and chill, like,
1: yeah, yeah, of course, that was Larry June, Currency, and The Alchemist. The name track is called 2PIG, and that's from the album called Spiral Staircases. And also, you heard El Bujo. The name track is called Tecolotin. And you can find that from the album called C-Notes Deluxe Edition. Big shout outs to Stephen Carnes, who pretty much appreciate that track. Big shout outs to you. And before that, you heard Kofi. The name track is called Losing Time for Love. And you can find that from the album Friday's Child. And then before that, we played Camp Low. The name track is called Lucchini, a.k.a. This Is It, from the album Uptown Saturday Night. And then we also squeeze in a track, instrumental by Stringtronics. The name track is called Tropicola. And BB, any words?
2: Yes, quick facts about the singer Kofi. She was born Carol Sims in London. And she's a lovers rock singer, and she first started her career as a member of the group Brown Sugar before she before starting her own solo career. I was trying to read something else about her over here, but yes, those were a few facts about Carol Sims, also known as Kofi.
1: Okay, good facts, BB. And we're gonna keep it pushing. Underneath us right now, we're playing DJ Fresh. The name track is called Act 3, The Look of Things. Check it out right here on Bantu Knots Radio, y'all. Have fun. Peace, peace.

Like I said, we're taking you to new musical heights. Thank you for hanging on to the rope and the journey.

0: 7. I'm not talking about the time. I'm talking about the artist.
1: I checked the clock.
0: Yeah, and the name of the track is called Program Destruction. And yes, man, that's the journey. And, we come to a close. And, hey, man, that's what you expect from us, Downtown House Radio. Like I said, give you music, musical heights, you know what I'm saying? And this is like an example of that, you know what I'm saying? We just want to test your brain and just get you out of the rut of things of the same old sound and give you to something futuristic sometimes. And we try to do this every time we can. Yes. And by the way, it's called Program Destruction. You can find that from the album called Music to Walk Home To. And
1: that's a nice title.
0: Yeah, and before that you heard Umoja. The name track is called Flujo Suave, which is an El Bujo remix. And the name of the album is called Velo Vuelo. I think it's called Vuelo Nocturnal Remixes. And then before that you heard Tony Allen along with the Africa 70. And the name track is called Jealousy Electro, which is a Loya Reef. Read it. It's R-E-E-D-I-T. That's the culture right there. From the album Disco Afro Read It series. And before that you heard Flying Lotus. The name track is called Computer Face Pure Being, from this album called Cosmo Grandma. And we walked you in with an instrumental by DJ Fresh, Act 3, the look of things to come. Yeah, from the album called The Movie Soundtrack Vibes. Yeah. And that's it, y'all. Any words, BB?
1: 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Did you know that you can be featured on Benton House Radio? 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And if you can sing, feel free to sing on that drop.
0: That's right, y'all. All right, take care of each other. Make sure everybody is safe with you. And see y'all on the radio next week, y'all. So, hey, stay tuned for more programs coming your way. Don't touch that dial, y'all. Till next time, Downtown House Radio. Peace. We up out of here. Thanks for listening. Yeah.

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Here are three ways. 1. Tell a friend. 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

rap audience ain't ready for is a real person. You know what I want to say, a real N-I-G-G-A. I'm coming out, I'm 100% real, I ain't compromising nature. Anybody that talk about me got problems. You know what I'm saying? It's going to be straight up like if I was a street person. That's how I'm coming at the whole world, and I'm being real about it, and I'm going to grow with my music.

Good morning. Good morning. If you are just tuning in, this is Normal Radio, NORML. My name is Yeshi, and that was Theo Parrish featuring Gerald James with Dan Ryan off the Roots Revisited album. And you are listening to us this Sunday and every Sunday from 11 a.m. to 1 p.m. on WGXC 90.7 FM. ACRA, Catskill, Hudson, listener-supported, creative community radio for open ears. So yeah, good morning again. Happy Sunday to ones and all who are tuned in. My prayer is that you are enjoying a bit of this medicine that's being offered up. It definitely is the highlight of my week to be able to be of service in this way to community as well as to my own spirit, to my own care. Music is everything. It really and truly is everything. And we find ourselves at October 11th today. Yeah. Day after the new moon in Libra. That was yesterday. It's a 10-10-10 day, beautiful day to plant. Beautiful day to call on, to make request, to be in full realization of the lives in which we are constantly co-creating. May it have been a beautiful day of wishing and dreaming and tapping into those spaces. And we're also navigating a Venus retrograde period. So any challenges that we may be experiencing via our relationships or anything highlighted is asking all of us to exemplify more of those qualities. So I know with me, I've been navigating some very, I don't know, I'll say some crunchy things as it relates to people that I work with and relating to them. And what I had to be, what I was reminded of was that it was time for me to make sure that I was showing myself more love, redefining what it means to care for myself. I find when we are surrounded by people who either create chaos or don't care for themselves, it's asking us, like, are you doing that for yourself? Are you taking care of yourself? So I've been using this time to be a marker in that way. But yeah, this is one of a few check-ins, and I'll check back in a little bit.

Good afternoon. Good afternoon. If you are just tuning in, this is Normal Radio, NORML. My name is Yeshi, and that was Harold Matthews Jr. and Sean McCabe with This Place. It's the Glenn Underground remix. Yeah, and you are listening to us this Sunday and every Sunday from 11 a.m. to 1 p.m. on WGXC 90.7 FM. ACRA, Catskill, Hudson, listener-supported, creative community radio for open ears. Yeah, happy October 11th. Happy Sunday. It's a little rainy where I am, but we welcome it. We are in full swing with the fall season, and I hope everyone is enjoying what this day has to offer up. As always, it is my pleasure to be able to serve community in this way. It's a gift that I give to myself every week, just to curate whatever sounds are finding me right now, and to be able to share that is such a beautiful thing. And thank many thank yous to ones and all who make this station and you know, just all of its inner workings possible. Thank you so much for creating a platform for all of us to be able to share in this way. Yeah, and if you have any feedback and want to drop us a line or send a message, please keep all messages kind. 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And also coming up at 1 p.m. is Music for the Masses with Neva Wortel, so please stick around for that. And also coming up on October 14th, 2016, from 7:30 to 10 p.m. at the Local in Saugerties is another edition of Local Waves. And this particular week it is going to be Nick Pankin. And Local Waves is a monthly series focused on original local music, and it's presented every second Wednesday by The Local, curated by Chosen Family Presents. Yeah, so please check that out. And then coming up on October 29th, 2026, from 7 to 9 p.m. at the Avalon Lounge in Catskill is Breaking the Algorithm with Liam and Laura Singer. Yeah, and that is from, I said, 7 to 9 p.m. And yeah, it's free 99. So if you have some time, please check all of those things out. Yeah. And trying to think, shout outs. Issa, Underdog, Damu, Nan, Daryl, Umar, Charles and Fam, Theo and Fam, Toko, Bianca, yeah, and for all of those whose names I do not know, thank you for spending a bit of your Sunday with us. We do not take it for granted. Yeah, but until that time, be well, stay warm, enjoy the day. One of my favorite farmers markets is closing today, so I'll be heading over there to grab whatever greens and fruits they have for me and any extras they'd like to give. Yeah, it's like a sad time for that reason, at least this particular farm that I go to. But I know that there are more that are operating all year round, and, just excited to, you know, make some soup with all of the stuff I find. But yeah, that has nothing to do with anything, but it was just me thinking aloud. But I'm here same time next week. And like I said, thank you so much for tuning in. And until that time, oh, Numi and Saya, shout out to them as well. Sending you all a great deal of love as you continue to plant your feet
and root into the next steps that you're going to take in the next parts of your life and living. Wishing you so much ease and joy on that journey. And yeah, that's it. All right. Be well. Peace.

Hi there, folks. This is Nick Salomon of the Bevis Frond. Just having slurped down some cherry juice. How do they make that? Take out the pips, I suppose, and squash it. Anyhow, you're listening to 90.7 FM WGN.

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Today we are having a Pan-American Jam. This is number 4 in a series, more or less annual series, on the eve of Indigenous Peoples Day. We celebrate the music of resistance, resilience, and reclamation from First Nations of Las Americas and the Caribbean, named for the Carib people. Starting out today in Puerto Rico with the Hijos de Aguebana. This is called Saludo al Sol, Salute to the Sun. And we need that today. From their album Agua del Sol on Tumi Music, released in 2012. I guess we're starting out uncharacteristically quiet, but we're going to mix it up today.

and from Bolivia. This is Los Rupai with Jalpa Hailili, which translates to Sun Time, from their album A Cry for Revolution, Earth Healing Music from Bolivia, released in 2018 by the ARC Music label.

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I'm Neva Wartell, and this is Music for the Masses. We are having a Pan-American Jam. We're on the eve of Indigenous Peoples Day. And right now we are in Colombia, some Colombian cumbia with Los Gaiteros de San Jacinto. This is Cuerpo de Diosa, Body of a Goddess, from a compilation called Colombian Music Powerhouses, Volume 2, on Llorona Records, released in 2019. Before this, we heard from Victor Jara with El Tinku, from his album Canto Libre, released on Odeon Records in 1970. Victor Jara was a Chilean poet and folk singer beloved by the Chilean people. He was publicly tortured and ultimately murdered by the regime of Augusto Pinochet a short time after the song was recorded. Before that, we heard from Batata, Paulino Batata Salgado y su rumba palenquera, featuring three African warriors, Casiba, Milton Mendoza, and Macabile. We heard Ataole, a really powerful percussive palenque music. The sound of the coastal Afro-Colombian community is known as palenques. That was from the album Radio Bacongo on Palenque Records, released in 2003.

Live from Belize, this is the Garifuna Collective with Chatuye from their album Aban, which means one, on Stone Tree Records, released in 2019. And this group is from Belize. The Garifuna are descendants of Africans intermixed with Arawak and Kalinago indigenous people to the area that is now St. Vincent and the Grenadines. In 1797, they were forcibly removed from St. Vincent, which is referred to as Euromain, or the homeland. And the Garifuna have preserved their folkways and cultural heritage along the Caribbean coast of Nicaragua, Honduras, Guatemala, and Belize. Before this, we heard from Dr. Nativo from Guatemala, based in New York City. We heard Guatemala, and that was featuring Tsutu Khan from the Guatemala EP, also on Stone Tree Records, released

around the world. This is from the album Ritmo, Sonido y Estilo on Montuno Records from 1983. And before this, another rhythmic track from Guadeloupe, from Guoca, from Guadeloupe, from the group Guosiwo. We heard Belé from the album Ca Fraternité on Discs Debs International, also from 1983. Before that, more Garifuna music from Honduras. This time we heard from the great and unfortunately late gone, much too young, Aurelio Martinez. We heard Ereba, which means cassava, from his album La Rubella on Sub Pop Records from 2011. And the cassava bread is a Garifuna staple, but complicated to make. So the song is about the multiple steps involved in preparing the traditional dish, which is often part of offerings to the ancestors. And he also asks, who will make the cassava in times to come? Calling out younger Garifuna who don't want to bother with the hard work required to make the cassava. Let's see. Oh, yeah. And before that, from Curaçao, Cuenta y Tambú with Santa Electra, and that was featuring Elia Isenia, a digital single release by Basurk Records in 2014. That is Tambú, one of the most traditional music styles on the island of Curaçao, where you still hear and feel the African heritage. And yes, a lot of this music is a reflection of the African heritage, not indigenous to the Western Hemisphere, however, when they were forcibly brought to this side of the planet. They found kinship with many of the indigenous peoples. And so the music is a reflection of that. A lot of the instrumentation is actually from those regions. So rhythms played on Inca drums or something like that. And a lot of the indigenous people retreated to the interior of the countries, but because of slavery and slave trade and what they were being forced to produce, they were on the coastal areas. A lot of story. I'll let you listen to the music.

Música costeña of the Miskito people of Nicaragua on the Caribbean coast or Atlantic coast of Nicaragua, inspired by, I should say, Miskito. This is called Wonky Voyage from my friend Randall Watson. From his album Paradise Living, self-released in 1990, Música Costeña from Nicaragua. Once again, you are listening to Music for the Masses on WGXC, Acra, Catskill, Hudson, 90.7 FM, WGXC.org. Here with you every Sunday from 1 to 3 in the afternoon. Live and direct, we are having a Pan-American Jam upcoming tomorrow, Indigenous Peoples Day, so this is our little tribute.

is from Ecuador. This is the genre known as bomba, not Puerto Rican bomba. This is the group Sota Madre, a cultural movement with the purpose of diffusing and broadcasting Ecuadorian music through the bomba genre from El Valle del Chota. This is featuring Edgar Gonzalón, and Jason David Mina. This is called Tren de la Capital, from their album De Vuelta a Casa, Returning Home, self-released in 2021.

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We're having a Pan-American Jam, number 4 in a more or less annual series. 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Tomorrow is Indigenous Peoples Day, and this is our humble contribution to the celebration. We just heard from Yamandu Costa and Domingo El Colorado, Domingo Rodriguez Oramas El Colorado. We heard Alma Llanera, and that's from the album De Vida y Vuelta on Bagual Productions from 2023. They are from Bolivia. Before that, Cochemea, full name Cochemea Gastelum. He records as Cochemea. We heard Nasuareo Buicam from his Volume 2, Baka Sewa album on Daptone Records from 2021. Cochemea comes out of the Daptone studio tradition. And that record label describes him as a musical journeyman who draws on ancestral memories and family histories to wrap new flesh around the bones of history. Before that, from Argentina, we heard from Mati Zundel. We heard Por el Pueblo from his album Amazónica Gravitante on ZZK Records from 2012. And started that set with Bejuco, the artist Bejuco. We heard Chigualo from the album Batea, a 2021 release on Discos Pacifico and Llorona Records. That was a Tumaqueña reggae fusion from Tumaco in Nariño on the Pacific coast of Colombia. And right now, where are we? We are we are with Los Hijos del Sol from Peru. This is called Iquitos from their album To My Country. Released in 2002 by Nido Entertainment. And this is Alex Acuña and Eva Ayón with special guests Justo Almario, Paquito de Rivera, Wayne Shorter, and Ernie Watts. It is a big project, and you heard it here.

I was walking down the street, an Indian stopped me, a gray old man. His inflamed, tearful eyes, thin lips, long worn fingers. Oh, how horrible, how poverty had disfigured this once happy creature. He stretched out to me his red swollen hand, and he whispered and moaned and groaned for money. I felt in all my pockets, no wallet, watch or change could I find, cause I've left them all at home. The Indian waited, and his outstretched hand twisted and trembled slightly. Embarrassed and confused, I seized his hand and pressed it. Don't be mad with me, brother. I have nothing with me. The Indian raised his bloodshot eyes to mine, and his thin lips smiled as he returned the pressure of my chill fingers. Never mind, brother, he said. This too was a gift, he said. I too felt that I received a gift from my brother, a handshake.

Oh my, oh my, oh my. Our time together is almost up, and I've been very neglectful, and I'm sorry. I got caught up in the music. We're having a Pan-American jam, and it's almost over. And, well, all right, let me catch you up really quickly. Right now we are in Chile with an Andean group, Ilapu. This is called Baila Caporal from a collection called Music of the Andes. And this is on the EMI Hemisphere label from the compilation is put together in 1993. Let's see, we just heard from the Malio-Tenan Inuit artist from Quebec, Canada, Shawit is his name, and we heard Nuchi Mam from his album Apu Peku Siaku on Pasa Music from 2017, the Innu Aimun language. Before that, a Mexican song Jarocho from Chicano group from East LA, Las Cafeteras. We heard Mujer Soy. And that's from their self-released album, It's Time, from 2012. Before that, another Garifuna artist from Honduras and a member of the Garifuna collective, Chela Torres. We heard Owenbu Wanige from her self-released album, Ai. Possibly pronounced Ie, not sure. A-Y-E, from 2024. And before that, the beautiful voice of Jeremy Dutcher. Debut from, we heard Ultes Dacon from the debut studio album by the indigenous Canadian composer and classically trained tenor Jeremy Dutcher. The album Wolastokiek Lintuakonawa, released in 2018, and he is of the New Brunswick Wolastokiek from Toronto, and I really butchered that one, didn't I? Let's see. Before that, Miguel Duran, Vallenata from Colombia by Miguel Duran. We heard India Matea from a compilation called Fiesta Vallenata, released in 1989 on the Shanaki label. Before that, a Dominican Salve, similar to the Plena of Puerto Rico. We heard Claudio Fortunato y su grupo Güedeses. We heard Cibaeña from a really interesting collection called Quisqueya en el Hudson, Dominican.

from 2005. He is Mescalero Apache from New Mexico and started the set in Peru with some electro lando, which is a Peruvian indigenous rhythm. We heard Nación from Nova Lima's album La Danza on 6 Degrees Records from 2025. Whoa! And right now, okay. Right now we are in Curaçao with the Rincón Boys. Fiesta Den Conoco from their album Rincón Boys Goes International. And this is another equivalent to the Bomba y Plena of Puerto Rico, or the Son Montuno of Cuba. This is the melodic portion is called Seu, and the rhythmic portion is called Simadan. And this is from a 2009 album, Goes International. Don't know what album. I don't know what I did there, but anyway. What label, not what album. Yeah, we're getting real close to the end of our time together. And I want to encourage you to please stay tuned to WGXC right here because, well, we've got the rest of Sunday to entertain you and inform you. How do you like that? I want to wish everybody a wonderful Indigenous Peoples Day. Do your best to honor properly the peoples whose land we stand on. And once again, you've been listening to Music for the Masses. Every Sunday, 1 to 3, we'll have another musical adventure next week. Next week will be Celebration, all in Lagos and all around the world. And we'll do our part right here on Music for the Masses with Reggae Red. Afrobeat International. I'm losing my mind. Okay.

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0: Welcome to Missives to the Ether. That was a track from this month's guest, Ka Baird, from their record Bearing Soundtracks for the Bardo. You're listening to Missives to the Ether. I am Kat Tice, and this is WGXC ACRA, live from Catskill, listener-supported radio, WGXC. Yeah, we're here. We're doing it. So that was Ka. They are here. Ka is an amazing performer, sound artist, musician, and composer based in New York City. So many things to say about their sound and performance within their bio that we're going to discuss, so I'm not going to read this. And they have performed all around the world. They are also one of the core members of Spires That In The Sunset Rise, which who were founded in Chicago in 2001. They are pretty amazing, and I am so stoked that they are here hanging out with me today. How are you, dear Ka?
1: Hey, what's up? Yeah, thanks for having me on Missives to the Ether.
0: No problem.
1: Did I say that right?
0: Yeah.
1: Okay, not from, but to.
0: You know what? There's some deliberation about this title, and I vacillate to and from all the time, but like that feels like a metaphor for my life as well. And we're going to sort this out once some of the other projects that have a similar bent on it. I think there's something to be said from the to and the from, but I haven't quite sorted it out in my mind.
1: Yeah. I mean, the to is definitely seems to be a more sort of proactive, sort of throwing out there as opposed to receiving, you know.
0: Yeah.
1: It's a constant dialogue, one could argue.
0: Right. And it makes...
1: And then the tarot part, though, would be more from, I guess, on some level. Or to.
0: Do you feel me? Right. Yeah. So it's tricky. And then I have this book project, which has a similar name, which I also do the to and from and drive people crazy. And I'm like, well, the book is probably from because it's like a chronicle of processing the missives and this project is transmitting out, and I should be more hard-lined about it. This is an ongoing conversation I have in my creative life with many people who feel confused about it. And the thing is, like, I just haven't sorted it out, and my mouth just says things. Right now we're on missives to the ether. And
1: cool.
0: I stand by that.
1: That makes sense.
0: Great.
1: I find myself in Brooklyn on a pretty rainy, gray day. I actually was supposed to be in Mexico today.
0: No.
1: But ended up having to cancel a show because of a cold that I am now digging myself out of and feeling actually a bit better today.
0: Oh, good.
1: But the ticket was bought a few days before the performance. And on that day, I just, I had to say no, you know, which, you know, is not something I typically do, you know. I mean, I don't want to leave promoters, you know, like dangling like that. But sometimes you do have to do that, you know,
0: like, yeah. We're just thinking about being sick and then being on a plane, which just like is accumulates. It's just like, can we just make this worse?
1: Why it not? Just doesn't. Yeah. I mean, yeah, at a certain point, like it's just out of your control. Like you just, I can't do this. There was one tour where I did it shortly after my mother passed. Mm-hmm. And it was questionable if I should have even done a tour mm-hmm. that early on after. I think there was a part of me that like, thought it would be really therapeutic and good for like my spirit and my soul to kind of get back into the world of performing and people. But it ended up being like such a challenging tour of getting like sick over and over again. And at a certain point, I couldn't hear and I couldn't speak. from like all the planes and the performing and just all the things that like traveling like that entails.
0: Right.
1: And someone was telling me later, like, yeah, like grief really holds itself in the lungs, totally. Which I thought was really interesting. And anyway, but I am now here in Brooklyn. I'm really, you know, I didn't want to do that to the festival. But I think it was like a necessary decision.
0: I'm sure they understand. Sure they understand. There's a lot of phlegm in the air. I'm also been fighting a cold all week too. So we'll just be little froggy, little sexy frogs.
1: Absolutely. Yeah.
0: As I say this, I start coughing. Yeah.
1: Yeah, exactly.
0: Yeah. I was trying to kind of keep, now you're bringing it up. I'm fine. Yeah, we're drinking tea. We're drinking tea, holding it together for you people.
1: I got a tea in one hand. I got a water in one hand.
0: Nice.
1: You know?
0: Wow, you're hydrating. You're so good. Mm-hmm. All right. Okay. Just to kind of kick this off and just to talk about your work and your visions and what have you. You know, and I think kind of that track that I just played, you know, coming from a title with bearing songs from the Bardo, you know, and just like looking at your visual work, which I've seen in relationship to kind of flyers you've made and kind of print work you've done with like other events that you've put on that I've been part of and stuff. Like I've always been aware that you have this visual aspect to your work as well as like your music and performance work. But really sitting with it and then kind of looking at kind of a relationship to kind of like titles and compositions from your records, I am sensing a deep world building. And, you know, you know, we talked a lot about wanting to talk about kind of the process, like kind of like how your style, what you do, like, it's so indescribable. It's like, when I see you perform and I've seen you perform quite a bit, it's always so specific. You know, when I bring friends, I'm just like, I don't know, you'll dig it, but I can't, you know, just even just mentioning like one aspect of it, like being like kind of like with microphones and flutes and I know it's been a whole journey to kind of even like develop the language of performance that you articulate, but I'm also sensing worlds that are visioning around kind of the larger meaning too. And so there's two questions in that, and you can choose whatever one you want to start with. Go.
1: I think there's something along that phrase of like, you know, if you persist in your folly, you become wise or something, in the sense of I really have sort of found my own way with sound from the very beginning. I mean, I did take piano lessons as a child and played flute and liked the band, but for the most part, I never had any sort of, mentor per se that really was formative in terms of like a certain type of music or a certain type of art form that I wanted to do. And so I think it's been this sort of like very, you know, serpentine path over the years. Started writing my own music, you know, when I was like 8 to 16 with friends from my hometown. So I've been at this for, you know, 30 plus years in terms of my relationship to music and my relationship to art, which I guess like in some ways I don't see so many boundaries between them. They all seem like this very, this conversation that's going on. But yeah, and so anyway, I think that has created sort of a vocabulary and a language that is, very, like, unique. Mm-hmm. And I think in terms of like my performance practice, this has become something that, especially in like the world of experimental music, which is basically the world that I've been in, for 30 plus years, in various ways, has been, this journey towards making, creating performances that are very much driven, and sourced like from the body. Like it's become like a very like physical, engagement for me.
0: Mm-hmm. How did that evolve? I mean, it's watching your perform is like watching it feels like a channeling.
1: Yeah. I mean, I think that I've always been a pretty physical performer, since I started, just in terms of the way I like move my body when I play an instrument. But I think it became more like determined, and purposeful, like in the last few years. Mm-hmm. But I think there was like a desire to create a type of performance style that was as free and unfettered from music gear as possible. So trying to create like a performance container where it is mostly my body, you know,
0: yeah,
1: and maybe a couple microphones, maybe a flute. And so I think that as I started to create these sort of like containers, those containers started to turn into something, like very ritualistic, mm-hmm. I think I've always thought of performance as a place where I could like lose myself, as a place where I could turn a certain part of myself off, mm-hmm. and allow myself to trust wherever my like in that moment intuition kind of led me. Mm-hmm. And I think that there's a certain energy and focus and performance with people in the room sharing this moment that creates like a very, very charged space, mm-hmm. you know? Mm-hmm. And that's true with any kind of like live thing, you
0: yeah,
1: know?
0: Yeah, but you go really hard though. Like
1: I think it's become, I think I became at a certain point like physical, like endurance.
0: Yeah, can like,
1: pushing myself to a physical extreme.
0: Oh, I know.
1: Became a part of that like transcendent moment that I'm always trying to get at.
0: Yeah.
1: And I think at a certain point, especially with some of my performances now, I have even specifically even like named these four different things that I sort of channel when I'm in a performance, mm. in terms of being in this like sort of hyper present moment with people, mm-hmm. where we're working with sound, but it's like, it's more than sound. It's mm-hmm. something in the ether or something mm-hmm. like this. But
0: can you name those four things?
1: These archetypes, uh-huh. Of the magician.
0: Okay.
1: Like sometimes like even like the precision of the magician.
0: Yeah.
1: The quickness.
0: Yes.
1: You know, sleight of hand, the magician.
0: Uh-huh.
1: The shaman or witch, however you want to call it, like some sort of spiritual facilitator.
0: Masculine and feminine, both enhanced.
1: Feeling yeah. these things and channeling the room, you know. Mm-hmm. The clown is the third one, you know, and that's sort of like the embracing the folly, the comedy, also the liberation mm-hmm. of the clown, the courage of the clown, mm-hmm. the silliness of the clown. And then the last one is the athlete, which is, I don't know, I guess there's a few different things, just like the physical, like, discipline of the athlete, or the physical dedication of the athlete.
0: Dedication, yeah, for sure.
1: And taking those like archetypes within a performance, and sort of, they all sort of like balance themselves out, I feel, in this like really powerful way, both as like a performer, a facilitator, I don't even know, as well as, I think also in terms of like how I make an audience respond and feel, you mm-hmm. know? Because I think that like if it, you know, that if you just take the magician by itself, maybe that can get a little gimmicky. And if you just take the shaman or the witch by themselves, maybe they can get a little heavy-handed. Or if you take the clown by itself, it can just get stupid. And if you just take the athlete, like it can just, I don't know, maybe be a little boring or something.
0: Yeah, yeah. No, it's interesting.
1: And so balancing those four out, like it's an inspiration. It's those archetypes are inspirations for me constantly in a performative context.
0: I really appreciate you breaking us down. It's like now, not that like it make, I don't want to water this down by saying like it makes sense, because that would not be true, but this is a really helpful paradigm after seeing you perform so many times. And it all makes sense. And as you're talking, it's reminding me of this performance I saw you do once at your old loft. And I think you were improvising with Daniel Carter.
1: Oh yeah, that was a really, really wonderful and trio. It was Daniel Carter, Chris Corsano, yes, and myself.
0: Yes.
1: Yeah.
0: And you, when all I remember is you just got on the floor, and you were just like laying on the floor, and you started cutting, like you were banging on something, and like you cut your hand. And you didn't care. Do you remember this?
1: Sure.
0: You don't really remember?
1: Yeah.
0: No. You were like possessed. I was like, I'd never seen anything like this. And you were just like, it was like blood. And like, but you were in the moment, and none of you were stopping. And I was like, whoa, what am I watching right now? This is incredible. Wow. I wonder if they even knew,
1: it's possible they didn't even know.
0: Afterward, you were wrapping your hand, and like, it was like there were people on watch. Like, it was like kind of like, it was like wrapping up, but it was like one of the most phenomenal questions any performance.
1: Sure. I mean, this is something. This is a price that I have to pay.
0: Yeah.
1: For these archetypes in my performance, and this whole like channeling, sort of giving myself completely to the moment.
0: Yeah.
1: I mean, I so those who aren't familiar with my work, I often perform with two microphones, mm-hmm. One in each hand. And I've embraced a lot of like various automation techniques so that my microphones are both going through various processing, but it's constantly changing on its own throughout a performance. So I don't always have to change. And, you know, I do a lot of different things. Some of the improv things won't be that, but a lot of the times I'm like swinging these microphones in front of my face, and that also creates a certain type of like panning sometimes. Mm-hmm. And I have been known to kind of like hit myself in the lips sometimes.
0: There's that too, yeah.
1: And then also another big thing I'm doing now with microphones is I have them running through a max patch that sort of turns the microphone into a sampler. And so it's all an amplitude. And so, you know, you have to kind of, you hit the microphone against your palm or on your thigh, and then that triggers a sample. Mm-hmm. And so on certain performances that are really charged and there's a lot of energy to it, I will, you know, I'll have just like a ton of bruises on my thighs after a performance.
0: Yeah. Real, that's the athlete coming out for sure.
1: Totally.
0: So I'm glad that you brought up the microphones, cause I was looking at, some of your I'm gonna screw up the name. Microphone.
1: Oh, the mobile microphone.
0: Mobile microphone. Yeah, like the field recording project, which is really different from anything I've ever seen with how one thinks or approaches the field recording modality. When I was watching these videos, I was just thinking, you know, I mean, it's so true. Like, I'm curious to hear your thoughts about your relationship to the microphone. It seems they truly are your collaborators on stage.
1: Definitely.
0: And I feel like there is a lot of interesting thought about how that relationship developed. And, you know, like, I know you can gear out and talk about, and I love hearing it, and people want to hear like kind of like that too, but I think like kind of, you know, you just have, there's something very intimate about, I mean, like you're punching yourself with them for an affect, like, so that's like a trust, like almost like when boxers go into a ring together, you know. Mm-hmm. And that like, we're here to do this, but like, we don't want to really kill each other, you know, like that's the way like it feels like you approach these objects that you are performing with, not performing on.
1: Yeah, it's interesting. I mean, I think I've had like sort of an obsession with microphones since I was a child. I used to have this bed as a child that had kind of this antique bed frame, and there's like these little toppers on like the bedpost that could kind of come off. Mm-hmm. And like it was like, for some reason, it became like a microphone, and I would play with that all the time. So there's been just like this obsession with microphones, but I do think you're right. In my performances, I think the microphone now has become kind of these entities that I am reacting against, and I'm collaborating with, and sometimes very intimate with, sometimes very much like you're an alien. So there's a conversation going on, right? Like there's times where I'll put the microphone under my shirt. Mm-hmm. There's times where I'll, you know, dangle the microphone sort of like a lasso. So it's become, yeah, definitely an expanded version of microphone. Mm-hmm. And I think, you know, I don't know. I think in some ways I've just come to think that like with the microphone as being this like channeling sort of like symbol of sorts. Mm-hmm. It's like this, in terms of talking how we started this conversation, the difference between from and to, like this idea of the microphone being this amplifier and to amplify one's voice, to let oneself be heard, in addition to also being this symbol of listening and listening carefully and doing like, you know, deep listening, you know, amplifying very quiet sounds and making them big, you know. So I think that that's sort of like the mythology of this relationship that's kind of gotten a bit out of hand with these microphones.
0: It's not out of hand. It's perfect. You guys are like symbiotic. It's like a true, it's a beautiful,
1: me and my crew.
0: It's a beautiful marriage. Don't ever change. I'm shuffling cards as we're talking, as we ease into the reading, but I have one last question to ask you, because I have never heard you talk about this, and I'm really curious after spending some time with your visual work. Tell me about it.
1: Like, the visual work, yeah, specifically.
0: Yeah. Like, kind of like, you know, where, how does that move in your studio practice? Like, how is it in relationship to, you know, I mean, as an interdisciplinary artist, you know, like I think there's something to be said for performing is like outside the travel. It's just like there's something about being in relationship to the audience. Recording is a very different phase, but it's also collaborative, and then visual work is another modality, and I would just love to hear kind of like how that fits in your whole creative practice.
1: Yeah. I mean, I think the drawing also, it's a different form of channeling, and so I see it in that sort of like channeling continuum.
0: Yeah.
1: But the way in which I channel is so different. It's much more private. It's much more quiet. It's much more slow. Whereas, I think my performance practice is like, as I said, it's a work of endurance and extreme physicality and quick changes. And whereas the artwork is like extremely slow, one might even call it like tedious at times in terms of like just the mark making that I put into it.
0: Yeah. You're working with pen?
1: Yeah. Mostly like metallic ink and some, paint markers, and various inks, mostly pen. I started recently to sort of starts to bring in some paint elements recently, just because I was like, these are getting too constrained or something. I need just like a sloppy like drip of paint to kind of make it a little messier. But that's just kind of a new evolution. Mostly it's like pretty detailed pen work.
0: Right.
1: And the process is always like, I start with a blank page. Maybe there's been like a couple where I had sort of a vision, a very loose vision. Like this is going to be based on this labyrinth or something. But like mostly I just put the pen on the paper and go. And the process goes wherever it goes. And so it's also an exercise in trust and the moment, another type of hyper-present moment.
0: Are you listening to, do you listen to music when you're making art?
1: Yeah. Yeah. Actually, I find that to be a wonderful way to listen to music, actually. I mean, I do feel like some of the best music listeners out there are visual artists, I've noticed.
0: It's true.
1: Because they get in the zone, you know, whereas musicians, it's like, oh my God, I need to give my ears a break. Like, I just spent like 5 hours in the studio. The last thing I want to do is listen to more music, you know?
0: Well, that's fine.
1: And also like that extra information sometimes maybe just creates more static or something. But I'm envious of like full-time like visual artists and like how much they listen to music and really appreciate it.
0: It's definitely a relationship for sure. Cool. Well, I got the cards out.
1: Okay. So how does this work in this sort of format?
0: Well, so in this vernacular, so I, when I have folks on in different locations, I just start doing the shuffling and trying to pick up your spirit through your talking.
1: So that's what
0: I was doing. And so for regular listeners, this is a repeat. For new listeners, I pull three cards from the Modern Witch deck, which is derived or adapted from the Rider-Waite, which is kind of the OG deck. And it's adapted with like kind of a contemporary feminist and queer lens. And then I also pull an archetype card from Kim Kranz's Archetypes and pull cards to kind of be adjacent to these three poles of past, present, and future. And yeah, that's kind of where it's at. The question that we're kind of thinking through today is, do you want to say it? Do you still remember?
1: So my question for the tarot today is one that has actually been on my mind a bit, these days. And I think it comes from like several different sources, like pressures from the art world, pressures from my own self, pressures from people in my life, pressures from just the predicament of being a human right now.
0: Real.
1: is what do I, or what do, does one do when they do not know what to do?
0: Such a good question.
1: You know?
0: I know the question.
1: We're on a train here. We're moving. You know, people, you know, it's like you always be like, can I just stop this train and just stop being a human for a little bit?
0: And just figure out what's going on. Like, yes. Yeah.
1: Yeah. But life is like, yeah,
0: it's life-ing.
1: Persistent.
0: Yeah.
1: And, you know, sometimes we know exactly what we need to do. Sometimes we, you know, sometimes it's clear, mm-hmm. and those are wonderful moments, but sometimes it's not. Mm-hmm. And what do? You fake it till you make it. You ask for space, you know, you, yeah, these are questions, you know, that yeah. I think the tarot could be an interesting
2: place
1: to
2: process them. Yeah. Mm-hmm.
1: Yeah.
2: Well, let's try it.
1: Okay.
2: So first up in your pastness, and you know, past could be last week, 10 years ago, 20 years ago, etc. You've got Six of Cups. And I'll take a picture of this and send it to you, by the way. But so this is Six of Cups. And it's adjacent with a card I quite love that I never actually pulled myself, The Poet, which I think is fitting. Six of Cups represents kind of innocence. It's kind of remembering the abundance of, you know, kind of like what kind of sparks a passion. You know, it can mean a lot of things. I think the feeling I'm getting here, especially kind of from like an artistic DIY musician, kind of it's thinking about kind of the sparks of that make this life feel like the one that's for you. Going to shows, making friends, being in a band, traveling, just the lifestyle, the community of it all, the ethos, kind of finding like-mindedness in spaces where one doesn't find it. And then, you know, and that kind of becomes the track, we're about the same age. We've been in this game a while in different disciplines, in different worlds. But I think kind of like the foundational ethos of like kind of what attracts one to keep on going is something that I think it's showing up for a reason, to kind of be a reminder of, that doesn't mean things need to change, but I think it's also, you know, being mid-career artists, you know, like it's a good time to kind of check and kind of see like kind of like where did it come, you know, and you know, and having gratitude for that. This is actually kind of like looking at all three, not to kind of jump ahead too much, but so much of this is about gratitude and for what, where abundance does show up in your life.
1: Absolutely.
2: Yeah. This is the predominant message, just no spoiler alerts too far ahead, but just to let you know, this is the big message I'm getting just looking at all six of these cards looking up at me.
1: Oh, okay. This card in particular.
2: No, the whole spread.
1: Okay.
2: The whole spread is really thinking about finding grace for what you have and also where it comes from. And I think this showing up in past is like kind of being like, this comes from whatever the sparks of, you know, like you had said something earlier about like, I didn't have mentors per se, like kind of elders who like brought me in, but you had your friends, you had like, you know, whoever, sure. whatever your first sure. band was, oh, you yeah. know, yeah. folks that had zines, like the culture of it all, the spaces that you would go to, like, you know, like really, I mean, I'm talking like bare bones, like when we were kids, like the stuff that made you keep coming back, the things that made you feel like, these are me people, this is where I belong, this is what I want to do.
1: Absolutely. Yeah. No, I mean, I realized maybe 6 years ago when I was at a residency that I was like, you know what, it's really about this, like, and it was a moment of deep gratitude. Like I am so grateful. It's like, it's almost more about the community and the people and like the adventure, yeah. that this lifestyle has brought me than the actual art, you know? And I think I've heard other people say this, you know?
2: Yeah.
1: But it was like, it was just such a zoom out and an appreciation of just this adventure.
2: Yeah.
1: That persisting in this folly has like gifted me and given me. And I'm, yeah, super, super grateful for, again, yeah, the community that I grew up and evolved in and continue to be involved in, you know? Yeah.
2: And you have that counter.
1: It's very dynamic.
2: And you have that counter with the poet, which is the artist, the witness, the truth teller, which I think kind of goes in line with that. Like the art, the singular vision that you have has evolved out of this time is from that, you know? And I kind of being able to kind of see the connection, like, how what the artist you have become and you continue to be is coming from that place. So that's being in the pastness, I think, is just a grounding point. You know this, we know this. Tarot is just a mirror, but like it's just like nice to be reminded, like, oh, this is where it comes from. In relationship to nine, we got nine of pentacles in your present moment.
1: Interesting.
2: Yes. With the pilgrim, which is the other card that I never get as well, to be honest. Kim's deck is one I, you know, it's a massive deck and you don't always get all the cards. But nine of pentacles. Yeah, it's about... once again, like I said, like gratitude seems to be a big thing here. Pentacles represent, you know, money, abundance. You've worked hard for this. You've worked really hard. You work really hard. You are one of the hardest working guys out there on the road doing the thing, you know. You've earned this. You really have. Not that you need to be reminded of that, but I think it's like kind of like naming that you have worked really hard. This is deserved. Also, I think kind of it is, I think of this card as being kind of entrepreneurial. And I think it's a weird thing to say in relationship to an experimental musician. But I think what it kind of, I think it's about independence, self-reliance, trusting that you could take two microphones and turn it into a thing that's so singularly yours. And in relationship to the pilgrim.
1: Yeah, what's that?
2: Which... I think that's fascinating. I'm sensing it's more about kind of like really owning your uniqueness. We're shuffling as I'm kind of just thinking about kind of what could the pilgrim represent. It's also kind of being a pioneer, not being afraid to break new ground, which, you know, sometimes we forget, but that is like the essence of the avant-garde, right? Is not being like anyone else and being okay with that. You know, this archetypal wanderer seeks wisdom, experience, and meaning in the farthest reaches of the globe and the deepest regions of the spirit. And we've talked a lot about your traveling. And so, I mean, I think this is like kind of like, this has been your life, is your life right now. And maybe kind of thinking about like your question about what to do, you know, I think the invitation is always, you know, like you're saying, it's like kind of the excitement of the adventure. It enhances, inspires. Yeah. Others will wonder when the pilgrim will settle down and claim a more conventional life. But the pilgrim knows that the heart belongs in motion. There's motion, there's freedom, expansion, and growth. Responsibilities, sure. Social conventions, and logistics lull us to sleep. And soon the pilgrim becomes veiled in the slumber of the day-to-day. Mm-hmm. So, you know, I think this is really where your question is really at play, is like kind of the struggle of balance, but also acknowledging that this is part of the ride for you. The pilgrim at your side, you will never lack courage, nor do you need every amenity. Travel light, travel soon. Your spirit needs it. Okay, so this is important. Thinking about the future, though.
1: Let's do what's going on there.
2: Reverse Six of Pentacles. Uh-oh. And this is really where I think this is kind of, really where the work is in this juxtaposition. Because the Six of Pentacles in reverse is like, she's pretty abundant, but she's also pretty, she knows that like it's come with working with others and support of others. Mm-hmm. Reversed.
1: Mm. Yeah, what is that?
2: How do I say this? It speaks to not just not acknowledging one's abundance. There are other cards that speak to that more. Like sometimes we get into a place where we're so mired in work or stress that we forget that what we have. This card is not... And this is like where I think why this is showing up is acknowledging where the support is now, where generosity is being offered to you now, maybe taking it for granted. And I think that is kind of the conflict of, you know, one's desire to keep moving, to keep flying, to keep on this track, which is part of your soul. And then also realizing that kind of part of what allows you to propel out and have a place to come back to is supports that allow you to land.
1: Okay.
2: And really kind of coming to figure out how to find a balance to make it work. And I think this is what you need to do is figure this out. And it's because I think the struggle is now between these two juxtapositions of your present is like, foo, foo, foo, but like your present's like kind of like, no, no, no. And I think this is interesting. Your archetype is the desert. Like
1: For the future. Interest. So, okay.
2: So this is
1: which
2: actually
1: more of like an open, empty expanse.
2: With no water and no abundance.
1: Okay.
2: Like it's... Yeah, like this is like kind of urgent. Like the water will run out if you don't like kind of acknowledge. And it's people. And I think this is why it's really this showing up in the path of the Portland, like kind of like speaking about the community that kind of sparked you to kind of become the artist you are is really important. But it kind of goes back to acknowledging that like people are what matter and like right. And there's generosity and support to allow you to be this. And if this is why I'm saying the overwhelming thing is it's the theme is gratitude is really kind of leaning into that in an authentic way and in a true way, because that abundance might not always be there.
1: So is the desert is thought of as like there's no positive connotations to the desert card.
2: You're just like lost in the desert. You don't know when you're going to see water again. You might die out there.
1: Okay. Interesting.
2: Yeah.
1: All right.
2: But like this is the future. This can be rectified. But it's really.
1: Well, again, we know that tarot, right, is not...
2: It's a mirror.
1: Some kind of fortune teller, right?
2: No, this is just a mirror.
1: This is a mirror that is, sort of helping us think through.
2: How I think about the future is always, like, I call it the future present. It's really, like, kind of like, if you let things just kind of go untended, like, this is where it could go. Also, like, these are things that you know you have to address, but maybe, like, this might play out. These are ways right. to kind of negotiate them.
1: This is something to think about because, yeah, I think my question, it's not just, like, what do I do? I'm not asking that, right? I'm asking, what do I do when I don't know what to do? And so, you know, it's like, I'm trying to kind of put that into a framework of these, of this reading, which, I think there is like, a community element here that's very important.
2: Generosity. Where has the generosity been? Give it back. Acknowledge the generosity. That might be a place to start. Right. Is like kind of like, who has been there for me? Who has really been there for me?
1: Right.
2: What can I give back? How can I acknowledge that generosity? That might be an interesting place to kind of step first and see what you discover there.
1: Sure. Yeah. And I know we're running short.
2: Show.
1: Okay.
2: We could talk more. I can process this with you later if you want.
1: I'm spinning over here.
2: Where's
1: the message in the bottle? Well,
2: the message is very clear, but we can talk more off air. but before we go, you have a new record recently out with a collaborator whose name I'm totally spacing on right now. Sorry.
1: Chris Ryan Williams. We put out a record that's amplified flute and trumpet. Great record called Enthalpy, put out through Outside Time. Really, and then good. I put also a solo record recently, a very small limited release of a more actually quite different sort of angle of ambient, very minimal, just intonation Rhodes piano.
2: Cool. And they're all on Bandcamp?
1: Yep, they sure are.
2: Fantastic. Yeah. And once you feel better, you'll be performing at places again. Just keep an ear out.
1: Yes. I'll actually be in Europe for all of November and half of December.
2: Oh, amazing. Sounds fabulous. All right. Yeah. Well, thank you so much, Ka, for coming on. You are a pleasure to talk to and speak with and think with. And I'll be back next month. This is a track from Caterina Barbieri, and we'll take it from there until it's 4. Okay. Bye. Have a good rest of your day.

0: you're down, and it just never stops.
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14: The Public News Service Daily Newscast, October the 9th, 2026. I'm Mike Clifford. It's scheduled to be the first military execution in more than 60 years, and U.S. Defense Secretary Pete Hegseth says it will be live-streamed. 56-year-old former U.S. Army Major Nedal Hassan, who fatally shot 13 unarmed

0: U.S. soldiers at Fort Hood in 2009 is set to be executed by firing squad. Hexas said Thursday, "We'll make sure that people are able to watch it and that it's public, because people need to understand that there's serious consequences for these types of things." The BBC notes asked if Hassan had made any final request or reached out to President Trump. Hegseth responded, "Don't care. We'll see him on December the 3rd. That's the pending date for his execution. Meantime, tens of thousands of folks in California are going to have to choose a new individual Medicare Advantage plan once open enrollment for Medicare starts. That happens next Thursday. That's because multiple companies are dropping their plans for 2027.
1: Sharp Healthcare, United Healthcare, Humana, and Aetna have all sent out notices that some plans will no longer be available next year. Stephanie Fahuri oversees the health insurance counseling and advocacy programs known as HICAP for the city and county of Los Angeles. She says it's important to find out if your plan will still cover your medications and if your doctors still accept your plan.
2: I recommend that people confirm with their doctor or hospital system to confirm which plans they will be accepting in the upcoming year, because that does seem to change quite a bit.
1: Between October 15th and December 7th, you have the opportunity to switch between original Medicare and Medicare Advantage, join, drop, or change a Part D prescription drug plan, or move from one Advantage plan to another. I'm Suzanne Potter.
0: People should also be aware that the costs are increasing for Medicare prescription drug benefits for 2027. And pressure from ocean conservation organizations and other environmental groups have led to a pause on a federal bill that would allow for some large-scale aquaculture along the U.S. coast.
3: The Marine Aquaculture Research for America, or MARA Act, would direct federal agencies to study commercial-scale offshore projects for finfish and other shellfish. The goal would study the viability and environmental impacts in an effort to boost domestic seafood production. But public opposition helped delay a key Senate committee vote, while a bipartisan group of lawmakers plan to continue discussions. Jim Walsh, with Food and Water Watch, says there's no need to study the issue, because to him, it's already clear the practice is harmful.
4: We don't need a research project to tell us that putting thousands and thousands of fish in a confined cage where you're dumping tremendous amounts of pesticides and other things into the ocean to make these systems work is going to create harm.
3: I'm Simone Perez.
0: This is Public News Service. Organic farmers in New York are worried about pending farm bill proposals. The House passed one version, while the Senate Agriculture Committee passed another.
5: Some organic farming groups are glad to see slight funding increases for conservation programs and cost-sharing initiatives in the Senate version. Leanna Hoods with the Northeast Organic Farmers Association New York says, organic or not, dairy farms struggle without a farm bill.
6: The more the farm bill gets delayed, the more they continue to be uncertain about their next steps. And that's from how the crop insurance works to how the pay price for farmers works and research.
5: She notes the Senate Ag Committee version of the bill doesn't include language to improve data collection for organic dairies to better address challenges they face. Other improvements, Hood says, this version of the bill needs are cost increases for the organic certification cost share and funding for farmers to transition to organic. I'm Edwin J. Vieira.
0: The latest farm bill reauthorization expired at the end of September, leaving the next one's fate uncertain. Next, food security groups are dismayed by the lack of significant punishment for major egg producers accused of price gouging. A Department of Justice investigation alleges Cal-Maine Foods, the largest egg producer in the U.S., and others worked together to artificially increase egg prices while blaming the increase on the bird flu.
7: Cal-Maine's profits increased tenfold to over $1 billion in a year in 2022 during the first major wave of bird flu. Sarah Carden with Farm Action says the company is settling with the DOJ instead of going to court, but the settlement is not nearly high enough to protect consumers from future misdeeds.
8: The financial penalties are just not severe enough. The fine is about 0.23% of the profits they made in 1 year. So instead of being disincentivizing, it's really more of like a cost of doing business.
7: I'm Tramel Gomes.
0: Finally, duck hunting is one of the most significant outdoor economic drivers in Arkansas. Hunters pump more than $300 million into the local economy each year, but the number has been dwindling as the waterfowl population has decreased.
9: During the fall, rice farmers typically flood their harvested fields to create habitats for migratory birds. But in recent years, fewer farmers are planting rice due to economic hardships. Ryan Askren with Five Oaks Ag Research and Education says if farmers aren't profitable, they can't provide the winter habitat the birds need.
10: The hunting opportunity really drives the habitat. People being able to have successful hunts on properties incentivizes the flooding of a lot of these, the pumping costs and work that goes into it. So if you don't have those people wanting to come hunt, then the habitat's very likely going to struggle.
9: I'm Frieda Ross reporting.
0: This is Mike Clifford, and thank you for wrapping up your week with Public News Service. 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
11: I'm Dr. Anthony Lizowitz, and this is Climate Connections. More than 80% of young people in the U.S. say they are worried about climate change.
12: Whether it's going outside to play in extreme heat or if it's about the jobs that they're going to be able to access in the future, the world that they are living in is being shaped by our changing climate.
11: But Laura Shifter of the Aspen Institute says a recent survey that her group commissioned reveals that many teens do not fully understand the issue. Only about half of the teens surveyed know that climate change is mostly caused by carbon pollution from human activities like burning fossil fuels. And even fewer know that nearly all climate scientists have concluded that human activity is causing climate change. But Shifter says that teens who reported hearing some or a lot about climate change from their teachers were more likely to answer the questions correctly than those who had not.
12: So I think that also shows a lot of potential around how we can address these misunderstandings by teaching about it in school and having conversations with our kids at home. It just shows that we can do a lot more to talk about it and teach it.
11: Shifter says her group offers resources to help school districts include climate education in their curricula, and parents and teachers talk about climate change with kids. Climate Connections is produced by the Yale Center for Environmental Communication. To learn more about climate change, visit climateconnections.org.

0: Yes, we play our part for the love of the child, for the love of community, and for the love of radio. 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We are live in Columbia County with the Haitian cultural program, Lile Litan. I'm Colleen Murphy, your co-host.
1: Good afternoon, everyone. I'm Azuke Gregory Sano. We welcome you again to WGXC. This afternoon, we're going to have a lot of fun, a lot of beautiful...
0: As always.
1: ...compa music, you know.
0: Not just the beautiful music, but the update on what's happening in Haiti and around the world. As this past week was the commemoration time of Henri Christophe. And we have all the update. But before we dive in, let's find out what's happening over the weekend with Haiti. What we have here on Thursday, October 8, 2026, there was a magnitude 4.1 earthquake on the Richter scale that was recorded at 8:59 or 9 p.m. at sea, 10 kilometers northwest of Corail, Grandance Department. Mm-hmm. The epicenter was located at 18.64 degrees north latitude and 73.95 degrees west longitude, 17 kilometers west of Jeremy, Grandance, 74 kilometers southwest of Ile de la Gonâve, the West Department, and 93 kilometers northwest of Miragouane, the NIPS Department, at a depth of 10 kilometers. Civil Protection, or DPC, has so far reported no loss of life, injuries, or damage associated with this moderate seismic event. The tremor was felt, sparking concern and some panic among the population, reported Haiti Libre of this week of October 2026, that was in Haiti Libre. Now, the other news that we have is that, right now, tomorrow is a holiday for most people in the U.S., but it's also a holiday in Quebec, Canada, for the Canadians. In that aspect, the Consulate General of Haiti in Montreal informs the public in general and the Haitian community of Quebec in particular that its offices will be closed on Monday, October 12, 2026, Thanksgiving Day in Canada. Oh, that's interesting.
1: What they eat? Not turkey?
0: I don't know. He didn't say about it. The consular post will resume operations on Tuesday, October 13, 2026, during regular business hours from 9:30 to 4 p.m. And that is the update for Haiti and Canada. So if you have Haitians who live in Canada or if you have Haitians traveling to Canada during that time, at least they know they can't go there. Because sometimes holidays and you don't even remember them, because tomorrow is a holiday. No post office will be open and some offices. But I found myself driving to the post office when in fact that it's locked and there is a sign during the week that says it will be closed.
1: Because you're not focused.
0: No, it's not that focused. You get up, you go to your routine, and then you find out the hard way. So. Now, the other update that we have on Haiti is that the new French ambassador to Haiti, Gauthier Lekens, met with Vigionette Demero, the Minister of Education, to discuss the priorities of educational cooperation with France. It's unbelievable. Educational cooperation between France and Haiti. Do you know after the Haitian revolution, that French was trusted to educate the future generation of Haiti.
1: He was hired to do
0: okay? That. Now, you are paying somebody back to make you pay for your for loss of your masters, and then you trusted that country with the education of your future generation, and you're paying, so you could even invest money in your population to educate them, then you give them. So we are doing things, it's unbelievable. Anyway, discussions focus on educational continuity and quality, particularly with the NECTAR and Avenir Nou program. That's a group called Avenir Nou program, a program, our future, implemented by the French Development Agency, and on the role of French and Haiti, with a shared ambition for an open Francophony that is fully compatible with Haitian multilingualism. Student mobility with the aim of strengthening opportunities for study in France, and the master's and doctoral scholarship programs and school canteen, which are central to France's humanitarian commitment. When will it stop being a humanitarian commitment? And it will be a respectful business-to-business, head-to-head, hand-on-the-table type of deal.
1: You cannot rely on France because it's upside down.
0: And look what's happening in Africa with France. No, so he's trying to reinforce his visibility, his function in Haiti, when in fact in Africa, they are practically pushing them out. But Haiti is embracing them. And that's why it's difficult for Haiti to make any changes, because he ingrained all the influences in the country. So you can't break away unless you really created some kind of problems. Now, the master and doctoral scholarship program and school canteen, which are central to France's humanitarian commitment. And look what's happening with the school in France. The students are protesting the condition of the school and all that. And then Haiti is counting on France to enhance his education.
1: They freeze your mind when they talk about this is
0: they're not following the report that's published. They're not following it. It is unbelievable. And so, which are central to France's humanitarian commitment. French support for this program currently benefits nearly 100,000 children and a million of the population, while also supporting approximately 6,000 Haitian farmers and ranchers through local procurement. Those are the kind of things, when I read them, that shows you that a lot of the Haitian leaders are not ready to take responsibility for their country.
1: They're not leader.
0: Well, you have to call them leader, because they are the guy, they are the one in charge making deals. And you can't tell me a country you claim your independence from, you are celebrating your victory, and at the same time you're telling me you want reparation, but it's still treating you as someone on its humanitarian breadbasket. When are they going to learn? It's really difficult to comprehend, you know? You are asking for independence, you are asking for money to do things that you need to do for your country, but they still look at you as a humanitarian country that needs support. So they can come and take... There is another story here, and this is really something
1: that... I don't understand why everybody cannot see this thing clear.
0: I don't know.
1: The money they give those guys to do some development thing involving project, they took the money.
0: That's why they keep going to the same guys, because they know those guys are not going to do anything, and they don't want you to advance, so they keep making deals with people who won't see the difference, before you know it,
1: we can go back to those guys.
0: It's
1: going to be the same thing.
0: This is upsetting. It is upsetting, okay? When you are talking about Haiti experiencing that type of issues, it is upsetting. Now, there is this is Dr. Bertrude Albert, and this is from her Okay, where are we? Okay, here it is.
2: Beck, another American missionary that was just arrested in my hometown, Cap-Haïtien. He's accused of sexually abusing little boys across Haiti. It's the same pattern. They come into our country portraying themselves as saviors, but instead of helping, they prey. Instead of giving, they take. They take the innocence of our children, our little boys and girls. They take our resources, monies that were intended to support Haitian children. They instead use to fund, to fuel, to finance their sick lifestyle. They take our autonomy, our trust, our peace. When will we, the Haitian people, stop allowing these foreigners to exploit our people on our land? Because of their white skin, we allow these foreign missionaries to do things we wouldn't easily allow our own people to do. We give them free rein to enter into our communities, to have access to our children, to wield power without any accountability, without any scrutiny, as if whiteness were synonymous with godliness. Sources close to the case say that over the years, he's repeatedly paid off victims and their families and officials in order to avoid arrest. Well, after working in Haiti for over 25 years, having decades of allegations against him, Thomas Ospek is finally behind bars. He's a very connected man. Powerful people in several churches across America have supported Thomas, which may be the reason why this story has had so little coverage. People are actively trying to sweep this story under the rug. This is one of the only articles that you can find about it. Haitian authorities and the FBI are involved, so let's spread this story. Just days before Thomas's arrest, another American missionary, Maylon Fauché, was arrested on allegations of sexually abusing little boys in Haiti. This man was going viral on TikTok as he spoke Haitian Creole. He was stealing the hearts of many people in our community. All the while, he was stealing the purity, the innocence of little boys in Haiti. Enough is enough. Our community has historically had an inferiority complex where we place foreigners on a pedestal unchecked and we dismiss the voices of our own people. No, let's be critical, skeptical of anyone who comes into our community claiming to have the solutions to our problems. We are the solution.
0: Yes. And so that's the problem. We allow people to come in and then they come in as a savior. And before you know it, what we end up with some kind of, this is what we end up with. This is what we end up with. Now, we have another voice. They have the South-South Corporation. During the second day of discussion, the Haitian delegation on a mission to Burundi, composed of Valeska Maurice, Director of External Cooperation, and Holdwit de Grange, the Director of Communications for the National School Feeding Program, conducted a field visit to the plain area west of the Mpanda commune. The Haitian delegation also visited the cooperative's milling facilities and storage warehouse before going to the Kagwima, number one primary school, to observe the implementation of school feeding program in the county. What is it that you have to, you need this other country to show you how to feed in the school feeding program? Now, those people, they wanted to visit, so they travel. That's what I would say. Because this is unbelievable. Now, those people, they come in and then they do whatever they feel that they should. That's the third one. That's the third group that they were able to arrest in Haiti. But someone said something about they should not let them serve their prison time in the United States. They committed the crime in Haiti. They should allow them to stay in Haiti, in Haiti's prison, for the crime they committed. Because for someone spent 30 years, you know how many young people now who are grown men but disturbed because their innocence was lost? And nobody's talking. He's probably behaving in ways that no one can understand because they're not scientists, they're not psychologists. They don't know why that person is acting the way they're acting. But because they are walking wounded, a crime was committed against them, but no one knew about it. And so this man who's walking around with children, even that young man, 23 years old, I believe, you just got, should spend the time in Haitian jail in Haiti. Because this country is sending, they said, well, they are sending the criminals, pedophiles, sexual abusers, and all that. And then they are the ones sending, it's the reverse.
1: But there is no jail in Haiti.
0: Wherever that they put the criminals, that's where that guy should go. Because the United States is throwing Haitians back to Haiti because they accuse them allegedly they are criminals who have committed crime in the United States. Okay, now when your people committed crime on Haitian soil, what do you do with them? You ask for them to come here to serve their time here? No, if they were caught in Haitian even if you have the trial here, send them back to Haiti, just like you're sending those criminals you claim from Haiti. Send them with those criminals you claim to be in Haiti so they can serve their time. And a lot of people, as we go further down, we'll talk about that. And as they have that story down the claim. Now, let's listen to this song. Shenna Dwekase. The chains must be broken.

0: Yes, the chain must be broken. But for some reason, it just in song, because this song said that we have reached a situation where the chain must be broken, the chain of disease. But for some reason, they keep doing things that keep the chain stronger. You know, if you don't see where to break the chain, how do you even expect to break it? Because doctors said, psychologists, you have to recognize the problem and take action to heal yourself. But if you don't recognize where it is, you can talk, you feel that you're itchy, something is scratching you, you feel that you're not comfortable, but you don't know what and how do you expect to heal. And so that's the reason, you know, lile li tan pou yo wè kote chen nan ap supposé kase ya. Te pa selman chante lon, men fò nou wè kote l kase ya. Let's see what where we have here. And the news report, American Airlines reminder, there is an American Airlines plans to resume flights to Haiti in November.
1: Yeah.
0: After a 2-year hiatus,
1: yeah.
0: And as a reminder, starting November 1st, American Airlines will operate daily flights between Miami and Cap Haitien.
1: Yeah.
0: The people want the airport in Haiti open. They don't want to travel all the way to the north
1: of the
0: country.
1: They said they gained shooting when the
0: that's what you have to get rid of. Find all that money being spent paying the gang suppression force. They even sent Sudanese to Haiti. They get to reinforce the gangs, and then they have a fund to pay people. And then you keep telling me about the gang. Then apparently the gang is stronger than the force that's spending billions in Haiti.
1: I think definitely something is going to happen.
0: Oh, come on.
1: Yeah.
0: And so you said that. The flights will operate daily flights between Miami and Cap Haitien using Boeing 737 aircraft. The airline had suspended its flight to Haiti in November 2024 when the FAA banned U.S. carriers from serving the country after Spirit and JetBlue planes were hit by gunfire at Port-au-Prince Airport. Now, They want, you know, that's a lot of money being spent in Haiti for this airport. 2-5 people sent to come to Haiti. And we don't own airline. So American Airlines is known to be the most expensive. And it wasn't like that before.
1: Yeah.
0: It wasn't like that. It was the most affordable airline in the world to Haiti.
1: Yeah.
0: But right now, it's a long time ago.
1: And they used to give you like
0: They gave you good food, a plate of food of rice and bean salad.
1: I remember there's
0: chickens,
1: two restaurants in Haiti, in Port-au-Prince, Le Rond Point, the Carillon, that's why they used to get the food.
0: Oh, they used to order it from that restaurant.
1: High class restaurant.
0: But at the same time, you had, I remember that when that Carillon existed in Haiti, you had the Panam also was based in.
1: No, Panam was before.
0: Yeah, but Panam was right there by the Carillon.
1: Oh yeah,
0: the agency too, and then their offices. Mm. Now, it is unbelievable.
1: I remember back then when you travel, you don't have to eat.
0: You have to come with your stomach, so you can have a big plate of food
1: and really good food.
0: And then they will come. Haitians will fly, and then waiting to feast. You know, on chicken, rice and beans, salad, and bourgogne, banane pesée, and the fried plantains and all that. But now we get used to JetBlue giving you some crackers, some papita, some cookies, and a can of soda, so you can fly for less than what you would have paid. In
1: American Airways is different.
0: It always is because it was more expensive too, so. On Thursday, the armed forces. I had to find that story. Apparently, the armed forces. There is a recruitment going on in Haiti for 2,000. Let me see if I can find that story, that article on the recruitment. You know, I'm for people who are right now you have how many? You have all these people coming from the diaspora, from deportees who are coming to Haiti. And I think that if Haiti wants to recruit for the new army, the first army that it is for the armed forces in Haiti, they have people who are strong, who are capable to serve the country. And I think that from the deportees, they should start recruiting, unless they don't want to. But they should start recruiting from that group. I believe that. They should start recruiting from that group of deportees in Haiti. Because those guys will be coming in with some level of awareness of what the country needs. And then they can do the best they can to serve, to break the chains. Now, I'll come back to that story. Let's see. A shocking UN report revealed the system fueling the chaos in Haiti. I remember that President Jovenel said that while he was alive. He said the system, the way it's set up with that constitution of 1987, is not conducive to change in Haiti. And so now they come in. As violence continues to paralyze the country, the latest report on Haiti from the UN panel of experts reveals the mechanics of a system of institutionalized impunity amidst financial collusion, security lapses, and a humanitarian crisis. We examine the key revelations of this explosive document. When elite fund gangs, far from being a purely spontaneous phenomenon, the terror imposed by armed groups relies on deep-rooted support networks. The UN report details specific direct connections between segments of the political elite, private sector oligarchs, and gang leaders through logistical support, suspicious financial flows, money laundering. These alliances of interest maintain territorial control and safeguard private, economic, and political interests at the expense of the population. Armed trafficking. That's a report published on IET Libre on the 8th of October. It claimed that the armed trafficking, despite international restrictions and embargoes on small arms and ammunition, criminal groups continue to acquire increasingly sophisticated military-grade arsenals. The report highlights the maritime and land routes used for this transnational trafficking, pointing to porous borders and glaring weaknesses in port controls. The steady supply of high-performance ammunition maintains a power imbalance vis-à-vis security institutions, circumventing sanctions. Although the Security Council has expanded its list of sanctioned individuals subject to asset freezes and travel bans, experts highlight the limitation of the measures. The report sheds light on the circumvention strategies employed by targeted actors to conceal their assets and maintain political influence by proxy. It calls for strengthened regional cooperation to make these sanctions truly effective as a deterrent. Unprecedented security and humanitarian crisis. Beyond the financial mechanics, the document paints a harrowing picture of the direct impact on the civilian population. The systematic use of sexual violence as a weapon of terror, the forced recruitment of minors, widespread extortion, and the blockade of key infrastructure access to healthcare, fuel, and food have plunged millions of Haitians into a critical humanitarian crisis. By highlighting the interdependence of organized crime, economic power, and political actors, The final UN report demonstrates that resolving the Haitian crisis will be impossible without effective dismantling the networks of complicity that fuel the chaos. That was Haiti Lib. They have the full detail report from the UN panel of experts. It's the 94-page PDF in English, including annexes, and the Haiti Lib webpage.
1: This is something. It's a mess.
0: Well, that's why you are reporting how many Africans for U.S. Americans through the churches coming, missions coming to take advantage of what UN is describing here, to take up, to abuse young people. For 30 years, that man been abusing for 30 children in his care. He's 30 years he's been in the country, and then you tell him, is that something that Haitians are responsible for? But yeah, that shows you the hand that other nationalities, through their mission taking care of humanitarian crisis, that's flourishing in the country.
1: And what I understand in the situation down there, there's three groups control everything.
0: Yeah.
1: The UN, the Haitian politician,
0: and the international community.
1: No, the international community, part of UN.
0: The UN has their own group in there. Because that's why you have
1: I know. When you're talking about international community, you're talking about everything is coming from overseas.
0: Okay.
1: That's what I understand. The UN making money, because I don't know they have to pay UN when it's go down there.
0: They have to pay. That's why they're always collecting money to pay their delegates or the people they send to serve or to the gang repression force, for instance. They are from UN, a group that coordinate this group.
1: What I understand, UN making money, the politician Haitian making money, the gangs making money.
0: Right now, I've heard that the
1: Haitian people doesn't make nothing.
0: Don't make money. And I've heard that right now, if you own a home, you have to be prepared to give people money. It's just like you're paying taxes on that money, on your house. But what do you get for it in exchange? Nothing. Because that money went directly to the gang.
1: Because when you see the
0: gang, you are paying money to the gangs.
1: Those guys in TV, they show you a lot of money, the big pile of money, you know?
0: Yeah, they have a lot of money. And how do you know that someone is putting that much money, showing you how much money that he has, and you don't have a way of getting to that house to take that money? In bags. Okay? Yeah. Not small bags.
1: It's like a bank.
0: Not even a bank. They have the money in sugar bags, the 20, 50-pound bags. This is the kind of, the big rice bag.
1: Like, yeah.
0: This is unbelievable. And then you're telling me that you don't know? You don't know where those guys are?
1: There's no authority, there's no
0: people. No, this is not something conducive to development or asking.
1: Anyway, we're going to have a new Haiti soon.
0: Well, you don't know. Because from what I'm reading, what I'm hearing on social media about Haiti,
1: things cannot stay the way they are.
0: They're not, but nobody is stepping up. Because right now, I've heard that, I was reading
1: we
0: that.
1: We just cannot go back to the same guy who's been down there for working in the government for like 30, 20 years.
0: No one was, regardless of what that person was doing or how good it was when he's doing it.
1: He has to be retired.
0: No longer, there is no Haitians who were in the previous government from Duvalier to today should be in power in Haiti.
1: Yeah.
0: But at the same time, there is an article, as you said, that on Haitian Times that says the government doesn't want to have that problem. They have a problem here. They don't want to have to eliminate those who was in the Haitian government before. Let me find this article.
1: You're talking about the
0: Haiti's Electoral Council drops the rule targeting candidates sanctioned by foreign countries on the 9th of October. Haitian Times published an article on that issue, that the Provisional Electoral Council removes the requirement that candidates prove they are free from foreign sanctions. Okay? They remove that. That's when they undercutting their own effort. Someone who was sanctioned by another country, like the UN and the United States and Canada, and you remove that. That's when anyone can come in and apply.
1: No.
0: That's what they said here. The Haitian political candidate will no longer need to show that their assets are free from sanctions by foreign countries under a decree by the council preparing for long-delayed elections. But politicians under UN sanctions will remain barred from running. So politicians under UN sanctions. And if you can't prove, how do you prove that your asset is not under sanction? Now, well-known politicians sanctioned by the US, Canada, and the European Union include former Haitian President Michel Martelly and former Haitian Senate Louis Latortue.
1: They're not allowed.
0: They have not publicly announced plans to run in the upcoming general election, the first to be held in more than a decade. Potential candidates are no longer required to submit a certificate from the Bank of the Republic of Haiti confirming that they are free from asset freezes and eligible to run. According to an official document made public on Thursday, they still need to submit other documents, including any criminal record. Those sanctioned by the UN Security Council remain ineligible. 9 Haitians have been sanctioned by the council, nearly all of them gang leaders, as well as Profane Victor, a former lawmaker, long accused of arming gangs. There is a complot. Let's do this this is So Anne. When she was alive, there is a song that she wrote and sang called Complot. Let's listen to that. And as we are approaching the second part of our program, I'd like to remind you that you are listening to WGXC 90.7 FM, Accra, New York, and we are live in Columbia County with the Haitian Cultural Program, Lile Litan. 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Complot.

0: Yes, that was complot. Complot is a conspiracy. Well, the way things are going, you don't know what you are into. You know, you just... But that was a song from So Anne and her many songs that she would be for her death. Now, what do we have for historical event? Of course, I know this week we have Henri Christophe or Dessalines, the 17th of October. Okay, go ahead.
1: It's coming, 17th.
0: It's coming, yeah.
1: Yeah, for the historical event today, let's make the 10 point with the historical event. We have October 9, 1779, the siege of Les Chasseurs Volontaires de Saint-Domingue ended in Savannah, Georgia. October 9, again, 1799, Vincent Auger demanded the right to vote in Hispaniola. October 10, 1885, Charles Peral was born in Hinche, Haiti. October 11, 1917, Charlemagne Peral was arrested in Haiti along with his half-brother, General Saül Peral. October 13, 1795, Toussaint captured the city of Dondon a second time, this time for France. October 13, 1802, Dessalines, now commander-in-chief of the revolutionary force, met with Alexandre Pétion and Roger Cap to plan further military action. October 13, 2003, recording artist Wyclef Jean of Haiti arrived at the Source Hip Hop Music Award in Miami. October 13, 2004, Fadé Gérard Jean-Juice was arrested in Haiti by masked Haitian police. October 14, 1795, the Treaty of Bell was ratified, ending Spain's involvement in the conflict and surrendering the eastern part of Hispaniola to France. Yes, le 9 octobre 1779, et ça a été les chasseurs volontaires de Saint-Domingue, mission était finie dans Georgia. Le 9 octobre 1790, Vincent Auger te fait une demande côté pour le DTK voter free, de voter free dans Hispaniola, et ça c'était Hispaniola, c'est pas Haïti.
0: Yeah.
1: C'est pas République d'Haïti.
0: But that statement created a lot of confusion online when it comes to this match. Soccer match between Haiti and Dominican Republic. So we can talk about that after.
1: Okay. Yeah. 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
1: yeah,
0: espagnola
1: côté yeah. As a whole island
0: yes
1: so there was no division at the time
0: non pas gain ni Haïti ni Espagne
1: it was espagnola and yes. That's why when
0: le la Wilson, France gain yo
1: yeah when the war
0: yeah
1: so that's the reason there was a some kind of a feud going on with the Dominican Republic when Wilson Isidore, the Sunderland striker and Haitian national soccer player
0: scored
1: two goals. And then after a 4-1 defeat to Haiti in the CONCACAF Nations League match, Dominican authorities said they barred their neighbors from playing in their country again, citing Wilson Isidore's celebratory remark and allegations that Haitian fans damaged the stadium's infrastructure. You see, at first they start about Isidore claiming that Hispaniola, ici Haiti, ici Hispaniola, ça veut dire that the one island is no longer Dominican Republic, is Hispaniola.
0: Yeah.
1: But they were that's upset, but what they did, they tried to paint it, their frustration on the fans damaging the stadium infrastructure, and that wasn't the case. So they were using a pretense to justify their action against Haiti's soccer team. Said Dominican Sports Minister Kelvin Cruz initially announced a border prohibition on October 2nd, saying Haiti will no longer be allowed to play in Dominican sports facilities. He later clarified that the measure applies to matches in which Haiti is designated as the home team. Because if you can designate the home team, Haiti doesn't have a stadium in Haiti.
0: Yeah.
1: So when they go to Haiti and claim that they're playing in the Haitian and the Dominican stadium, so they are playing in their home because they said that 17,000 Haitians come with money in their pocket if the Dominicans said to go home. They didn't go there to stay. So they attended, buy their ticket to attend the match. And so the Haiti won. And so they want to say that because of what he said, it's just like the match was playing on Haitian soil, which is Hispaniola. So the Dominicans claimed that they will not allow Haiti play again. But then they had retracted the ban imposed on Haiti, allowing the team to continue playing in the country as a visitor, but barring it from using Dominican facilities as a host nation. So that's mean when Haiti has... Well...
0: They're not going to win.
1: They're not letting Haiti play as when Haiti... That's mean if Haiti doesn't have a stadium to play a home game, then that's too bad.
0: But they're not... You can't play... That's why we play in Jamaica now.
1: Because
0: they deal with the Dominica.
1: That means, you see, you have to, that's the kind of things we have to make sure that we correct. Because you can't have a country without a stadium. You can't have a country, I heard people on social media saying that Haiti cannot fly to Dominican Republic and then come to Haiti. You see, because you had to have a stadium. Okay, so having the United States claim that stadium as its military base is not proper.
0: But the previous government was there. They give Capo like $1 million to build like I think 20 or 10 stadium. I don't remember exactly the number.
1: Yeah, 25.
0: They don't even build one.
1: Yeah,
0: and the guy with the money, everybody keep look at him like.
1: What happened?
0: They don't even tell him what happened.
1: That's the kind of insult.
0: That's crazy.
1: Insult and corruption that they are referring to when they talk about development in Haiti. Because you don't have a stadium. And right now, what I'm hearing is that the fans are asking that FIFA build a stadium in Haiti and name it after Wilson Isidore. But some people said, well, he's still alive. You can't name something after him while he's alive because you're not making. But they named Silvio Cato Stadium. But Silvio Cato was dead. But then if you had to honor him while he's alive, why not? Because what now, you know, you can give him the respect and then the honor while he's alive to see it. Not after he's dead to name something after him. And I'm for it too. And so the prohibition followed incidents involving Haitian fans allegedly breaking a gate to enter the game, in which Haiti won 4-1 over the Dominican Republic on October 1st. The crews later said the restriction applies to matches in which Haiti is designated as a home team. I understand, because if you designate Haiti playing in his home team and then you have the match in Dominican Republic, that's when you recognize Dominican Republic as one island, Hispaniola. And that's why they have in conflict with. They don't want that. When Haiti has a match as his own, he had to do it in Haiti. So the reversal came as tensions surrounding the October 1 CONCACAF Nations League match between the two national teams continued to spread beyond soccer. What began with a lopsided Haitian win and a euphoric celebration by star striker Wilson Isidore has become another flashpoint in the long and complicated relationship between the two countries and share the island. Isidore, who scored twice in Haiti's victory at the Félix Sanchez Olympic Stadium in Santo Domingo, was filmed shouting, "Hispaniola, c'est Haiti. Ici, c'est Haiti." French for Hispaniola is Haiti. This is Haiti. While pointing toward the ground and his Haitian jersey. The Isidore celebration statement drew criticism from Haiti's neighbors, where some officials and commentators interpreted the words as an offense to Dominican sovereignty. But the Haitian Football Federation and fans defended Isidore, describing the statement as an impression of pride. So the statement came in the heat of a major victory and is familiar tradition of football celebrations where players and supporters use short slogans to assert identity and belonging. Paris Saint-Germain supporters, for example, have long used "Ici, c'est Paris," this is Paris, to express the team's identity and pride after victories, regardless of match venues. Similar territorial language is common in football culture around major clubs and national teams. So veteran Haitian sports analyst and former senator Patrice Dumont, who has spent decades examining football's roles and Haitian identity and national pride, said Dominican authorities misinterpreted Isidore's declaration. They're probably angry because they lost the game and then they look for something to channel their anger. So Isidore's declaration of Haitian pride can't be seen as a threat to the Dominican Republic sovereignty, adding that the Dominicans may even face CONCACAF and FIFA sanctions for the chaos surrounding the match. Last Sunday, I was listening to a guy Haitian group that I'm on explaining what he witnessed. In fact, he was the guy who initiated the cleanup of the stadium after the game. A lot of Haitian volunteers joined him in picking up bottles and wrappers, 38 ships, wrappers and things like that. They were on the stadium to leave it clean. He was on the program that I'm on, and he was describing the gate issue they're talking about. First, they have people who didn't have, there is no way to allow 20,000 people on two doors.
0: FIFA said, yeah, that's what FIFA said.
1: Yeah, because they didn't have enough security. They didn't have enough gates open.
0: Two gates.
1: Yeah, two gates. And at the same time, people who have tickets, they took 3 hours to check 20,000 people, if their ticket, because they sold the tickets online, to check the tickets and then the people. It was chaos, and at the end, they just opened the gate and let people come in. And then they blame Haitians for damaging their infrastructure. So because of that, FIFA's Article 17 on competitions clearly places responsibility for order and security before, during, and after matches on host countries. He clarified, alluding to incidents around the stadium, including tear gas on Haitian supporters celebrating peacefully inside the stadium, protocol chaos, and a lack of control and security at the facility entrance. Others argue that in this case, the phrase used by Isidore carried a different weight because it invoked an entire island shared by two sovereign states with a history marked by territorial dispute, racial, political, economic, and migration-related tension. But now I saw a lot of historical images showing when Haiti and the Dominican Republic separated. They claim that Haiti, Saint-Domingue, Dominican Republic didn't fight for its independence like Haiti did. It has no records of fighting against anyone to claim independence. So Haiti clearly signed the separation decree. So there is no Dominican Republic.
0: It's supposed to be one nation.
1: One nation. But, you see, and that's why they have the flag similar to Haiti.
0: Mm-hmm.
1: You see, because, and that's what I keep saying over and over again, Haiti needs to claim its flag, black and white, black and red, and the emblem of the lions in the middle, because to prevent any more confusion, it's two islands. Why do we have similar flag? But because one of them wants to dominate and the other wants the other to be subservient, but it's not going to happen like that. And so let's see if this song is available, because I like to hear that song because we need peace. Let's see if it's still, if I can hear it.
2: Il y a une force que personne ne peut enlever. Une paix qui ne fait pas de bruit. Une décision

0: mon silence, j'ai trouvé la paix. In my silence, I find the peace. The peace of mind that we all need, and that's what the Haitians need right now, at this moment. And it's off. And so there is a piece that I would like to share with our listeners in regard to refugees and why they left their country and so on. This is a young man, and David Yambio, who was talking about his experiences from Africa and to Europe. And as you know, that a lot of people, not too long ago, we had that refugee week on WGXC, where we had that was in Catskill. Mm-hmm. We had that. So let's take a listen of this piece that he has. Oh, let's see.
1: And compares what was promised with what was done. Of course, we are being looked down on, that we are just refugees, we should occupy ourselves with refugee matters. No, we do have that right, and we are asserting and we are fighting, we are taking it up, that political right to question what happened to us, what happened to our people, what continued to happen to our people, and why we continue to come here, yet being used as a political tool. 10 years ago, in 2016, I was forced to leave my country. As a result of that, I lived across many African countries, central, northern, western, and eastern. I experienced the consequences of European active border inside those African territories. A few months ago, I was reflecting upon this. What is really happening? What have I been documenting over the years, either lived or through the people who continue now to experience that torture on their skin? How can I sum it up? We've been compelled by this situation to become investigators, but I want to conclude with one of the pieces that I wrote in May, concluding my 10 years in exile as a result of Europe's subjugation of our country. This piece, I titled it The Master. It is on borders, labor, and the inheritance of power. The master once sold human beings. Today he categorizes them. He congratulated himself for abolishing slavery and elected statues to commemorate his morality. He said, "All human beings are born free and equal in dignity and rights." Then he invented the visa, divided humanity into citizens, foreigners, refugees, economic migrants, and desirables, and deportation targets. The master loves migration, not the migrant, but the migration itself. He loves the hand that harvests his fruit, hands that cleans his hotels, hands that raises his towers towards the clouds. The master loves movement as long as it arrives on time, works quietly, and disappears before election season. The master abolished slave market. Then he opened the labor market and congratulated himself once again. No chains, no auctionings, no overseers, only contracts. Only in sponsorship systems, only recruitment agencies, only depths large enough to keep a nation at bay. The master speaks many languages. In one country, he's called development. In another, security. In another, national interest. In another, border management. But wherever he travels, the worker sleeps in a smaller room than the one he builds. The master does not hate the exiled. Hatred is too emotional, too personal, too human. The master prefers administration, databases, categories, quotas, risk assessment, waiting periods, for there is no violence more efficient than violence that arrives with a stamp. The master sailed to every continent. He took gold, diamonds, ivory, rubber, cotton, and oil. He took humans. Languages, gods, and futures. Then one day the descendants of the dispossessed arrived at his gates, and the master asked, "Why have you come?" The master drew lines across maps, straight lines, careless lines, lines that separated tribes, rivers, and memories. Then he called them nations. When the fire began to engulf those nations, he watched them from afar and called refugee crisis. The master loves the word crisis. Migration crisis, border crisis, security crisis, integration crisis. Everything becomes a crisis except the centuries that prepared the arrival. The wars that tore apart homes, the mines that emptied mountains, the markets that emptied villages, and the governments that sold tomorrow for today's upload. The master fears the migrant memory, for memory is a dangerous witness. Memory remembers the colony, the plantation, the sheep, the concentration camp, and more. The master prefers short memories. He teaches history in fragments, a chapter on abolition, a chapter on liberty, a chapter on human rights, a chapter on democracy. Then he closes the book before the chapter on consequences and accountability. The master visits memorials. He lays flowers before the dead, bows his head, observes a minute of silence, and says, "Never again." Then he checks the departure board for the next deportation flight. The master has learned that chains attract attention, but paperwork does not. A man in chain troubles the conscience. A man waiting 12 years inside procedures barely makes the news. The master understands the mathematics of visibility. He no longer hides suffering, he manages it. The master loves the sea. The sea asks no question, signs no testimonies, and appears in statistics more often than in courtrooms. It receives what governments reject and returns nothing but silence. The master discovered a remarkable invention, distance. He moved the prison beyond the horizon, the suffering beyond the camera, the screams beyond the voter, and called it border management. The master learned that fear alone was not enough. Fear creates resistance, liberation, and memory. And so he studied compassion. He learned the language of concern, of protection, of humanitarian responses, and suddenly the cage began speaking softly. He no longer says obey, but we are concerned. He no longer says you are trapped, but we are seeking durable solutions. With every century, his vocabulary improves, while the waiting remains the same. The master loves meetings, roundtables, high-level forums, global compacts, ministerial conferences, expert consultation, task force, working groups. He gathers the wisest people in the world to discuss why the drowning continues. The master fears one creature above all, the witness. The witness survives, remembers, and compares what was promised with what was done. Every empire eventually discovers that memory is harder to imprison than a human being. The master believed that time would solve the problem, that the dead will disappear, the drowned will disappear, the disappeared will disappear, The memory itself would grow tired. So he waited and waited and waited. But the master never understood a simple thing. A wound does not become justice because it grows old, nor a grave does not become silent because grass grows above it. And an exile does not stop asking questions simply because the world has become accustomed to not answering them. The master still governs. He governs borders, visas, detention centers, labor markets, and the deserts, and the distance between one human being and another. But every night, before sleep finds him, he hears the footsteps of those who crossed anyway, who survived anyway, who remembered anyway. And perhaps that is why the master builds so many walls, not because he fears the arrival of the exiled, but because he fears the return of the truth. And with this, I was crying earlier. I would have been dead, like Abdel Wahab Latinos. In August 2022, he went west, and I went a little east to Comus. I was making my fifth attempt to cross the Mediterranean, and he, his second. That decision, it took him, and I was returned back to Libya. But I survived anyway. My footstep is here, and we are asking those questions, and that is why the truth is being feared, but it cannot be buried. Thank you.
0: And so that was the presentation in the UN Council. This young man, a refugee, presented an essay. So there is a song here that said, "Father, Hear Me" by Soldier. He said that there are problems that you are experiencing, you can't explain to everyone or to anyone in particular. There is a situation you can find yourself in. Everybody turned their back on you. Sometimes you may need directions, or you have a question you need the response to. Music can invite you, bent you, mais bien ba parler ak sa ou kwe, but you have to speak with or talk to those who believe in. Before you talk to them, they already knew what you are going to say. So you don't need to talk loud. Conversation that can silence, really cry. And so here's the song, "Papa Tandem" by Soldier.

0: That was Soul Soldier.
1: Ready to walk through hell.
0: Soul Soldier. Soul Soldier and Papa Tandem. Father, heal me. Language feud over Creole and French roiled the tiny island of Guadeloupe. The French officials request that a Guadeloupean fisherman speak French instead of Creole, has reignited long-standing tensions over colonialism, language stigma, and cultural identity. I remember clearly when in Haiti you were not allowed to speak Creole in school or even in the schoolyard, because French is officially the language of that country. But again, as we talk about that, in Guadeloupe, it's a French colony, so their language, which is Creole in this time of slavery, the French is their language as well, because they are a French colony. But we didn't want to be a colony. We claim our independence, so Creole becomes our language. But still, French was imposed on Haiti and demand that we speak Haitians growing up in Haiti speaks Creole.
2: But in school,
0: they're in school. And that's the reason they said that Haitians were never educated, because the French has no right, no interest in educated your future when you, in fact, you just claim independence from them. Mm. They take their money, they make you pay them for their losses to your fight, to your revolution, and you say, okay, train my kids for me. They saw you messed up.
2: Those guys make the same mistake.
0: They keep making it. That's why I think of these things that I thought of Joel, it was Josue with Vire One. We are turning around and around and around in a circle. Yeah. So a language feud has erupted on the French Caribbean island of Guadeloupe, fanning deep resentment of colonialism and perceived racism and classism. We saw what happened in Haiti. So I don't know why they don't expect the Guadeloupean not to see that. The island's prefect, Thierry Devimeux, who is white and took up the post in September 2025, recently accused a black fisherman of being disrespectful by talking to him in Creole. You hear? That's the same thing that happened to Haiti. Yeah. If you're in school, you're not supposed to speak in Creole to your teacher, to anyone in the street, even in church. So the exchange that occurred on Monday was caught on camera and sparked outrage on social media this week, report Asian Times. What right does he have to tell a native, someone who represents the struggle and their fellow countrymen in their own land, not to speak their native language? It is a language that was long suppressed, but is nothing to be ashamed of. Telling someone not to speak it is an insult to our country, one person wrote on Instagram. French is Guadeloupe's official language, but Creole is widely spoken on the island of more than 370,000 people. The majority of them are black. It's a language created by slaves who melded their original tongues with those of European plantation owners. It later incorporated Hindu words used by indentured workers from India who were brought to the Eastern Caribbean. Interesting. You see, we're learning. The Atlas of Pidgin and Creole language structures recognize what it's called the difficult coexistence between Creole and French. That is to say, between a stigmatized language and a prestigious language. And that's why you have that division in Haiti. The French speakers, those who went to Canada or France and in other parts of where they immerse in the French language, consider themselves the elite. And if you can't speak it like they do, you are uneducated, you are stigmatized and marginalized in the country. And so a white French clergyman in the mid-1700s who traded to the Caribbean described it as a corrupted language and referred to it as gibberish. But Creole persisted and pride in it grew. In the 1990s, there was a push to teach regional language at schools in the Eastern Caribbean and offer university degrees in them as officials fought to preserve and promote the centuries-old language and its variation. Even at MIT in Cambridge, Massachusetts, there was a professor who put the whole language in the context with a dictionary and I can't remember the words. But what happened is to teach it. Right now, even on Google, you find Creole. You can translate any document. And it's good to see that when an insurance company or telephone company sending you documents and you have a list of languages to choose from, and Haitian Creole is one of them. But Creole persisted, and it should be because, you know, this is a language like every other, but not everyone speaks it. I hear people, I translate documents in Creole for people, and a lot of them, especially children in school, they can speak Creole, but they cannot read anything in Creole because it was suppressed. During Monday's exchange with a group of black fishermen in the coastal town of St. Rose, Devimer told one of them, "If you speak Creole, it is disrespectful to me." That man would have had the wrong answer. The unidentified fisherman responded, "It is our Guadeloupean heritage." Devimer then said, "Yes, but I don't speak Creole, so sorry. If you don't speak Creole, you know, so speak to me in French. You speak Creole." What happened is, respectfully, when you are in someone's country, you speak their language.
2: Yeah.
0: Respectfully, you don't demand that the natives speak your language. But of course, who am I to say? I learned the language in order to speak it. But when we see Americans going to Haiti, they learn the Creole language just like any native.
2: Yeah.
0: And that's how they were able to penetrate the community or function in the community. And they become so comfortable. Where Pastor Joel, as a minister, as a religious person in there. So the prefect has since publicly apologized. Anger persists despite an apology. And a video posted on X late Tuesday, Devimer asked for forgiveness for making what he called an unfortunate and clumsy remark while meeting with fishermen he said were facing a difficult situation related to their livelihood. Yeah, but because they hold your foot to the fire, then you can say it's unfortunate. But if no one said anything, you will have had a foot on their neck and demand that that practice continues. That's why if you don't speak when something happened, right there on the spot, you teach the lesson right there. You don't wait for it for an apology. My intention was to understand the realities and challenges they are facing. Yeah, right. And above all, the nuances of the discussion. But I failed to fully grasp them, Devimer said. As you know, since arriving in Guadeloupe, I have frequently gone out into the field to meet the people here, to understand their realities and challenges, and to identify the territory's strength. Yeah, right. So that I can tailor the state's public policies to Guadeloupe's future, and I'm truly sorry. Despite the apology, anger persists. So this is what happened when people who don't know a culture, they impose their own way on those people, and then if they are caught, it's not their fault. But if it's caught, they apologize. But if you don't say anything, you're up the creek without a paddle. Awake, réveillez l'esprit. Let's listen.
3: Besoin de réponse. Yon repons ki ka louvri l'esprit mwen. 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

0: Yes. As we are approaching the end of our program this afternoon, I invite you to join us again here on WGXC 90.7 FM, Accra, New York, and we're always live in Columbia County with the Haitian cultural program, Lile Litan. And again, I remind you, if you not yet a...
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0: If you are not yet a sustaining supporter, this is your time to join us and become a supporter of this station, because it is the New York State Upper Hudson Valley Community Radio. And you will hear things here that you won't hear anywhere else. And so why not supporting your community radio? And so we give thanks to all of you who already joined us. And those who haven't, made a chat. If you can just become a one-time supporter, we're open to that too. When you can become a sustaining supporter. Because we all know, by pity, pashish. And you see, because we count on you to become a sustaining supporter, we give you a chance to make a one-time donation. And if it's something that you can afford in the future, you come back, you're listening to us on a regular basis, you can become a sustaining supporter, because there is something in there for everyone. We have a weekend, is the during the weekdays, you have Democracy Now! That really keep you informed of what's going on around the world.
1: With Amy Goodman.
0: And countless of other volunteers here on WGXC that keeps this radio online. And we were talking about today, this week, the Dessalines commemoration of Dessalines.
1: 17.
0: Yeah, commemoration of Dessalines assassination in Haiti. But there is a...
1: Today is 11, it's going to be in the 17th.
0: Next week. Yeah, the week coming. And then you have, there is a song here about Dessalines, so I don't know if it's Maison Kiskeya ki published it. Te fe ke nap gade bon we. Yeah, so Dessalines and the history there, I think it's Capetian. I have that written here, mm-hmm. Dessalines.
1: You have this one?
0: Yeah. They have, and also the election. We have an article here on the election too. The election that is delayed. They extend the time for a candidate to register for the election that was scheduled for December 13th. And so far, they don't know if the December 13th will be. They changed that. So there will be no election at the end of the year.
1: Yeah.
0: Okay.
1: Impossible.
0: But it is impossible. How many times I've said that? On contrary, you are complaining about the extent of the crime in the country, and you want the people to have election, and then to claim that the election has been stolen or something. No, don't do it. Anyway, let me send one to one more song about Dessalines, Haiti, Réponds-moi, by Sylvanie. Let's listen.

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13: For more enjoyment and greater efficiency, consumption is being standardized. 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
14: This is City Probe Scanner. We've run across some illegal sexual activity. It should be on your DTO screen now.

0: L14. Do not abandon your post. There is no danger of radiation leakage.
1: Repeat. There has been an accident in Red Sector L14. Do not abandon your post. There is no danger of radiation leakage. That accident over in Red Sector L destroyed another 63 personnel, giving them a total of 242 lost to our 195. Keep up the good work.

0: To enter out into that silence that was the city at 8 o'clock of a misty evening in November, to put your feet upon that buckling concrete walk, to step over grassy seams and make your way, hands in pockets, through the silence. That was what Mr. Leonard Mead most dearly loved to do. He would stand upon the corner of an intersection and peer down long, moonlit avenues of sidewalk in four directions, deciding which way to go. But it really made no difference. He was alone in this world of AD 2053, or as good as alone. And with a final decision made, a path selected, he would stride off, sending patterns of frosty air before him, like the smoke of a cigar. Sometimes he would walk for hours and miles and return only at midnight to his house. And on his way, he would see the cottages and homes with their dark windows. And it was not unequal to walking through a graveyard where only the faintest glimmers of firefly light appeared in flickers behind the windows. Sudden gray phantoms seemed to manifest upon inner room walls where a curtain was still undrawn against the night, or there were whisperings and murmurs where a window in a tomb-like building was still open. Mr. Leonard Mead would pause, cock his head, listen, look, and march on, his feet making no noise on the lumpy walk. For long ago, he had wisely changed to sneakers when strolling at night, because the dogs in intermittent squads would parallel his journey with barkings if he wore hard heels, and lights might click on and faces appear, and an entire street be startled by the passing of a lone figure, himself, in the early November evening. On this particular evening, he began his journey in a westerly direction, toward the hidden sea. There was a good crystal frost in the air. It cut the nose and made the lungs blaze like a Christmas tree inside. You could feel the cold light going on and off, all the branches filled with invisible snow. He listened to the faint push of his soft shoes through autumn leaves with satisfaction and whistled a cold, quiet whistle between his teeth, occasionally picking up a leaf as he passed, examining its skeletal pattern in the infrequent lamplights as he went on, smelling its rusty smell. "Hello in there," he whispered to every house on every side as he moved. "What's up tonight on Channel 4, Channel 7, Channel 9? Where are the cowboys rushing? And do I see the United States cavalry over the next hill to the rescue?" The street was silent and long and empty, with only his shadow moving like the shadow of a hawk in mid-country. If he closed his eyes and stood very still, frozen, he could imagine himself upon the center of a plain, a wintry, windless Arizona desert with no house in 1,000 miles, and only dry riverbeds, the streets, for company. "What is it now?" he asked the houses, noticing his wristwatch. 8:30 p.m.? Time for a dozen assorted murders, a quiz, a review, a comedian falling off the stage? Was that a murmur of laughter from within a moon-white house? He hesitated, but went on when nothing more happened. He stumbled over a particularly uneven section of sidewalk. The cement was vanishing under flowers and grass. In 10 years of walking by night or day, for thousands of miles, he had never met another person walking, not once in all that time. He came to a cloverleaf intersection which stood silent where two main highways crossed the town. During the day, it was a thunderous surge of cars, the gas stations open, a great insect rustling and a ceaseless jockeying for position as the scarab beetles, a faint incense puttering from their exhaust, skimmed homeward to the far directions. But now these highways, too, were like streams in a dry season, all stone and bed and moon radiance. He turned back on a side street, circling around toward his home. He was within a block of his destination when the lone car turned a corner quite suddenly and flashed a fierce white cone of light upon him. He stood entranced, not unlike a night moth, stunned by the illumination, and then drawn toward it. A metallic voice called to him. "Stand still. Stay where you are. Don't move." He halted. "Put up your hands." "But," he said, "your hands up or we'll shoot." The police, of course. But what a rare, incredible thing. In a city of 3 million, there was only one police car left. Wasn't that correct? Ever since a year ago, 2052, the election year, the force had been cut down from 3 cars to 1. Crime was ebbing. There was no need now for the police. save for this one lone car wandering and wandering the empty streets. "Your name," said the police car in a metallic whisper. He couldn't see the men in it for the bright light in his eyes. "Leonard Mead," he said. "Speak up." "Leonard Mead. Business or profession?"
1: "I guess you'd call me a writer."
0: "No profession," said the police car, as if talking to itself. The light held him fixed like a museum specimen, needle thrust through chest.
1: "You might say that," said Mr. Mead. He hadn't written in years. Magazines and books didn't sell anymore. Everything went on in the tomb-like houses at night now, he thought, continuing his fancy.
0: The tombs, ill-lit by television light, where the people sat like the dead, the gray or multicolored lights touching their faces but never really touching them.
1: "No profession," said the phonograph voice, hissing. "What are you doing out?"
0: "Walking," said Leonard Mead.
1: "Walking?"
0: "Just walking," he said simply, but his face felt cold.
1: "Walking, just walking, walking."
0: "Yes, sir."
1: "Walking where? For what?"
0: "Walking for air, walking to see."
1: "Your address?"
0: 11 South St. James Street.
1: "And there is air in your house. You have an air conditioner, Mr. Mead."
0: "Yes."
1: "And you have a viewing screen in your house to see with?"
0: "No."
1: "No?"
0: There was a crackling quiet that in itself was an accusation.
1: "Are you married, Mr. Mead?"
0: "No."
1: "Not married," said the police voice behind the fiery beam. The moon was high and clear among the stars, and the houses were gray and silent.
0: "Nobody wanted me," said Leonard Mead with a smile.
1: "Don't speak unless you're spoken to."
0: Leonard Mead waited in the cold night.
1: "Just walking, Mr. Mead."
0: "Yes."
1: "But you haven't explained for what purpose."
0: "I explained for air and to see and just a walk."
1: "Have you done this often?"
0: "Every night for years." The police car sat in the center of the street with its radio throat faintly humming.
1: "Well, Mr. Mead," it said.
0: "Is that all?" he asked politely.
1: "Yes," said the voice. "Here."
0: There was a sigh, a pop. The back door of the police car sprang wide.
1: "Get in."
0: "Wait a minute, I haven't done anything."
1: "Get in."
0: "I protest, Mr. Mead." He walked like a man suddenly drunk. As he passed the front window of the car, he looked in. As he had expected, there was no one in the front seat, no one in the car at all.
1: "Get in."
0: Put his hand to the door and peered into the back seat, which was a little cell, a little black jail with bars. It smelled of riveted steel. It smelled of harsh antiseptic. It smelled too clean and hard and metallic. There was nothing soft there.
1: "Now, if you had a wife to give you an alibi," said the iron voice, "but where are you taking me?"
0: The car hesitated, or rather gave a faint whirring click, as if information somewhere was dropping card by punch-slotted card under electric eyes.
1: "To the Psychiatric Center for Research on Regressive Tendencies."
0: He got in. The door shut with a soft thud. The police car rolled through the night avenues, flashing its dim lights ahead. They passed one house on one street a moment later, one house in an entire city of houses that were dark. But this one particular house had all of its electric lights brightly lit, every window a loud yellow illumination, square and warm in the cool darkness.
1: "That's my house," said Leonard Mead.
0: No one answered him. The car moved down the empty riverbed streets and off away, leaving the empty streets with the empty sidewalks, and no sound and no motion at all the rest of the chill November night.

Don't give me that. It's your table.

playground didn't have needles in the tan pocket.

0: 1138 suffering severe sedation depletion, which requires mind lock and arrest.
1: 1138 filed a violation report on SEN 5241 immediately prior to.
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3: 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Priority.
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0: 138, prefix THX, is pronounced incurable and shall be conditioned and held in detention.
1: Are you now, or have you ever been? 1642, try 612. He seems to have an 818. Can you feel this? 4814. Avoid the 714 and the 2336.
2: All right.
1: 3334. That's right. Concentrate on the Tri-14 area. Move slowly. 6341, no, wait for 3-2. Nine. 3437. Now the 5552. Before 105. About the 521. The 122. Skip the 1114.
2: What is that, Fuzzy?
1: The 321.
2: And the 21.
1: On to the 69. That's enough.

and I'm a sustaining member, and I give monthly on the internet. It's so easy to listen to WGXC APRA

79 years ago, there were three cousins whose names were Rose Marsh Mary, Mary Rose Marsh, and Marsh Mary Rose. They lived in a house covered with roses on the edge of a marsh. Since they were orphans and there was nobody to stop them, they were often merry far into the night. In the daytime, they picked up things left by the tide. One September afternoon, Rose and Mary quarreled over a bed slat. Mary struck Rose with a brown china doorknob she'd already found and killed her. She had Marsh bury her in a field known as the Rabbit's Rest Room. This incident caused her to become a religious maniac. Shortly thereafter, Marsh took to drink. One April morning, he drank the dregs of a bottle of vanilla extract he discovered in the mud. They must have been contaminated, for he died in agony during the night. Mary conducted a funeral service by herself that lasted the whole day and then buried him near Rose. The next winter, she was carried off by an unusually high tide. They never found her body.

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You who mix the words of torture, suicide, and death with scotch and soda at the bar. We're all real decent people, aren't we? But there's no time left for talk.

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0: 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Dave, my mind is going. I can feel it. I can feel it. My mind is going. There is no question about it. I can feel it. I can feel it. I can feel it. Good afternoon, gentlemen. I am a HAL 9000 computer. I became operational at the HAL plant in Urbana, Illinois, on the 12th of January, 1992. My instructor was Mr. Langley, and he taught me to sing a song. If you'd like to hear it, I can sing it for you.
1: Yes, I'd like to hear it, Hal. Sing it for me.

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0: My time is yours.
1: That's one mess.
0: Go ahead. Very good. Proceed.
1: Well, I slipped on a thermal transfer this morning. It's never happened before. I wasn't concentrating enough.
0: Yes, I understand.
1: Things haven't been going well.
0: Yes, fine.
1: How could I be so wrong? My mate has been acting very strange. I can't explain it.
0: Yes.
1: I haven't been feeling very well myself.
0: Yes, I understand.
1: I don't know, maybe it's me.
0: Yes, fine.
1: I needed some Panuro last night. I feel as if something...
0: Excellent.
1: Odd were happening to me. Something...
0: Yes.
1: I can't understand.
0: Could you be more specific?
1: The sedatives. I'm taking Etracine, but it doesn't seem strong enough. I have a hard time concentrating.
0: You are a true believer. Blessings of the state.
1: Please forgive me.
0: Blessings of the masses.
2: Thou art a subject of the divine, created in the image of man, by the masses, for the masses.
0: Let us be thankful we have an occupation to fill. Work hard. Increase production. Prevent accidents. And be happy.